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7: From the Sky News Centre at 2. The White House says Donald Trump has signed a deal aimed at ending the US war with Iran. Iran's foreign minister says his side has also formally approved the document. It's described as a 14-point memorandum of understanding. Our US correspondent David Blevins says the agreement was signed digitally, with Mr. Trump ratifying the deal from France, where he's been attending the G7 summit.
8: It seems that the Americans and Iranians have got to a point where they feel they can sign on the dotted line. They're doing that very quickly, without any great fanfare around it, because perhaps both sides know this is a very fragile deal.
7: To the World Cup, and Harry Kane admits a half-time message from manager Thomas Tuchel inspired England to a 4-2 win over Croatia in their opening group game. Having twice taken the lead through the national team captain, the clash in Dallas was 2-2 at the break, but England raised their game with Jude Bellingham and Marcus Rashford on target in the second 45.
9: He just told us to let the shackles off, calm down, what are we scared of, let's just go. Yeah, the way we consider that second goal is not the team we want to be, dropping deep, waiting in and then conceding anyway. So he kind of just said, what's the worst that can happen? We lose a match, first group game, we get on with it, we move on. Let's just go and show kind of the world who we can be.
7: A former private hospital worker has been cautioned for trying to sell the Princess of Wales' medical records. Kate was a patient of the London Clinic in 2024, which denies any regulatory breaches. The Health Secretary is welcoming a vote by resident doctors on a new government deal, saying the offer won't get any better. The medics in England will decide whether to accept it, after the British Medical Association called off a strike. And back to some sport, and England's cricketers aim to build on a solid start on day two of the second test against New Zealand. The tourists resume on 291 for 7 at the Oval. That's the latest. I'm Ruth McKee.

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1: Hello, Andy Lake here. You can catch me on Cambridge Radio every Sunday morning between 8 and 10. We play Sunday Scramble, where I scramble up the letters of a well-known Cambridge place and you have to unscramble them. We have reaction from the weekend football. That's Cambridge United, Cambridge City and Histon FC.
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6: From the Chinese Centre at 3, the US and Iran have signed a deal that's hoped will end their conflict. US President Donald Trump gave his official approval to the agreement in Versailles in France, where he's been at the G7 summit. The 14-point Memorandum of Understanding includes promises to free up shipping in the Strait of Hormuz. Foreign Secretary Yvette Cooper has said the UK would back a deal which would ease economic pressures caused by the war.
7: We're working to support the reopening of the Strait of Hormuz because that is what will make the biggest difference to the cost of living for us back at home, but also for the global economy. We've got to get international shipping moving again.
6: To the World Cup, and England manager Thomas Tuchel has praised his team as they began their tournament with a 4-2 win against Croatia in Dallas. Captain Harry Kane got a double, with Jude Bellingham and Marcus Rashford also scoring. Tuchel says it was an honour to take charge of England at a major tournament for the first time.
8: I felt the spirit and what it means to be part of a World Cup is just amazing, and I felt very, very alive the last 2 days and didn't want to be anywhere else in the world than here.
6: Around 200 lives in England have been saved so far thanks to a vaccine against cervical cancer. A study funded by Cancer Research UK shows the HPV jab is working to help wipe out the disease across the country. Meanwhile, there's a warning staff shortages are causing dangerous delays to cancer diagnoses and treatment. The Royal College of Radiologists says the NHS needs more workers if patients are to avoid harm while on long waiting lists. And direct commercial flights between London and Sydney are due to fly for the first time from October next year. Australian airline Qantas has described the route, estimated to take up to 22 hours, as game-changing. That's the latest. I'm Ruth McKee.

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1: Hello, Andy Lake here. You can catch me on Cambridge Radio every Sunday morning between 8 and 10. We play Sunday Scramble, where I scramble up the letters of a well-known Cambridge place and you have to unscramble them. We have reaction from the weekend football. 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
7: From the Sky News Centre at 4, Donald Trump has signed a deal aimed at ending the US war with Iran. Iran's foreign minister says his side has also formally approved the document. It's described as a 14-point memorandum of understanding. Our US correspondent David Blevins says Mr. Trump ratified the deal from France, where he's been attending the G7 summit.
8: It seems that the Americans and Iranians have got to a point where they feel they can sign on the dotted line. They're doing that very quickly without any great fanfare around it, because perhaps both sides know this is a very fragile deal.
7: To the World Cup, where England fans have had plenty to cheer about as their team started the tournament with a 4-2 win over Croatia. Captain Harry Kane scored twice in the Group L opener in Dallas. These supporters watching in London were impressed.
9: We look so dangerous going forward. The players play with free spirit.
10: It will take some performances like this to get through, but I believe that we can do it.
11: I'll tell you what, we look better than Brazil, we look better than Spain, we look better than France. I mean, that's a great start.
7: Around 200 lives in England have been saved so far thanks to a vaccine against cervical cancer. Research by Cancer Research UK shows the HPV jab is working to help wipe out the disease across the country. The Health Secretary's welcomed a proposed vote by resident doctors on a new government deal, saying the offer won't get any better. Medics in England will decide whether to accept it after the British Medical Association called off a strike at the last minute. Driver attitudes towards electric vehicles are being reshaped by higher fuel prices. The AA's found worries about how far they can travel on a single charge are being replaced by fuel cost fears. And Derek McKinney says he's convinced it's the right time to take on what he calls the prestigious role of Rangers manager. The former Hearts boss has agreed a 3-year deal. That's the latest. I'm Ruth McKee.

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1: Hello, Andy Lake here. You can catch me on Cambridge Radio every Sunday morning between 8 and 10. We play Sunday Scramble, where I scramble up the letters of a well-known Cambridge place and you have to unscramble them. We have reaction from the weekend football. That's Cambridge United, Cambridge City and Histon FC.
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7: From Stony Centre at 6. England are off to a winning start in their World Cup campaign. They secured a 4-2 victory over Croatia, with captain Harry Kane scoring twice in Dallas. It means he's now equaled Gary Lineker's record of 10.

0: sunny intervals, light winds, a bit of cloud around first thing this morning. That won't stop the temperatures climbing up very nicely, I tell you. Into the afternoon we go, some sunshine poking through and making it feel even warmer. Temperatures, well, they're around 27 degrees today.
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Foreigner. It feels like the first time getting things going for this Thursday morning. Thursday the 18th of June already. Good morning, early breakfast with Brian from Cambridge Radio.

11 minutes after 6. That is Creed with Higher. How would you fare with that question we said? Around about this time, yesterday. This typically lasts 5 days. What is it? Chris with a C says, a cold. Christopher's going for ceasefires. Chris with a K says, good weather. Clive, he's saying test match. Some good answers rolling through. Yesy, thank you very much for all your hard work on them. According to the script that sits right in front of me, this typically lasts 5 days. It was a toilet roll. We'll get you another question on. We'll get you Thursday right on track. After this, from Chicago 25 or 6 to 4.

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Time to grab that notepad. Turn over fresh page. Jot this question down. We're going to need some answers before 7 this morning. Close to 70% of people think this food item tastes better in the summer. What is it? Close to 70% of people think this food item tastes better in the summer. What do you reckon that could be? 07919 070 490. Let you in on the text or WhatsApp. You can email studio@cambridge.radio. Across the socials this morning, Cambridge Radio UK, Facebook, Instagram, out at X, Cambridge Radio. You can drop off your answer right there. Close to 70% of people think this food item tastes better in the summer. What do you think that is?

0: Oh, that's good, isn't it? Robert Earl Keane, 52 Vincent Black Lightning. On the way, I think we'll take some prints. But first, let's see what goes. Let's see what gives out on the roads this morning as we get about our business early doors. Campkin Road, both directions. I've got some gas main work going on there. Queen Edith's Way, Cherry Hinton. That is closed due to water main work between Cherry Hinton Road and Lime Kiln Road. Shepworth Station Road, both directions. That is closed there between the train station and Meldrift Road. We'll keep an eye on things for you. We'll update that travel again around about 20 to 7 this morning.
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0: You are now an official member of the New Power Generation. Welcome to the Dawn.
1: Thank you. Prince with Gold. 28 minutes after six. England got off to a pretty good start on the second test. Yes, I'm talking test matches. I'm talking cricket against New Zealand. Close of play yesterday, New Zealand found themselves 291 for 7. A totally different side. England, various factors coming into play. Joe Root is in as captain. The wicketkeeper has been replaced because he's off having a baby. Well, his wife is anyway. Jofra Archer back in the side. No Ollie Robinson. Sonny Baker comes in as well. So it's, you know, they're making waves. They're making a good start. 291 for 7. New Zealand will start day two. Let's see how long it will take England to get them out and get on with the bat and get on with some real sport.

and Jackson, where I come from. 6:32, 28 minutes before 7, 28 minutes before the Cambridge breakfast at Linda Ness, confusing everybody, thinking it's Friday. Linda is in for Julian, but it's Thursday morning from 7. Linda, I've got your answer. Pretty good as well. We'll see if you're right or wrong just before 7 this morning. Stefan Hill's here at 9:30. Stu Wren takes care of lunchtime from midday. Amy Gray's got music from the 90s and early 2000s. 4 o'clock, home with Steffi Callister. Dr. Sean Lang from the ARU gives his analysis of the week's news. Cambridge Challenges with Lewis Herbert at 6. Then into the evening we go. And would you look at that handsome devil on the website right there. Oh, yes. It's a double shot Thursday. I am back this evening from 7, 2 hours of the finest country music in O'Reilly Country, Sue Marchant's selection from 9, Paul Christofaru's Rock of Ages, round rings off at 11. That's how Cambridge Radio shapes up for this Thursday. You can find all the details that you need there on the website, cambridge.radio.

0: Crowded House. Don't dream it's over. Before that, Sarah Bareilles and Love Song. On the way, I think we'll take some Gary Allen. But first, let's see what goes. Let's see what gives. Out on the roads this morning as we get about our business early doors. We'll start off Shepriff Station Road, both directions closed. Only lots of roadworks between Shepriff Train Station and Meldrift Road. Queen Edith's Way, that is closed for some water main work between Cherry Hinton Road and Limekiln Road. And Kempkin Road closed for some gas main work. Linda will keep an eye on things for you. She'll update that travel again around about 20 past 7 this morning.
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Gary Allen, your man. Well, after nearly 25 years, Austin Powers is swinging back onto the big screen. Mike Myers has finally confirmed that our groovy Bucktooth spy will return for Austin Powers 4. He dropped it casually on Trevor Noah's World Cup watch party. He was asked if we'd ever see another film, and Myers said yes. No build-up, no tease, just straight to it. Yes, the last time we saw him was in 2003's Goldmember with a huge cast. Beyonce stealing half the scene. So, are you an Austin Powers fan? Must admit, I'll look forward to that. You know the question we set? Just after 6 this morning. We'll sort you out the answer. After Squeeze and Tempted.

Squeeze and Tempted, 10 minutes away from 7. How'd you get on with that question we set? A little earlier this morning, close to 70% of people think this food tastes better in the summer. What is it? Medium ale, reckons 2 pints of lager and a packet of crisps. Well done, medium ale. Linda is saying lettuce, which you did put in brackets. But is that even food? There's a debate for you. According to the script that sits right in front of me, close to 70% of people think this food item tastes better in the summer. It was ice cream. It tastes good all year round, doesn't it? We'll get you another question on. We'll get your Friday right on track just after 6 a.m. A couple more left from me, and I'll be out your hair today. One of those songs comes from Cliff Richard.

Cliff Richard and Devil Woman. That'll just about do it for early breakfast for this Thursday morning. But don't forget, oh no, you can't get rid of me that easy. It's a double shot Thursday. I am back this evening with 2 hours of the finest country music and more than a slice or two of Americana. That is O'Reilly Country tonight from 7 p.m. This morning from 7 a.m. you've got the Cambridge Breakfast with Linda Ness. Good.

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6: From the Sky News Centre at 7. England overcame two Croatia equalisers but are now up and running at the World Cup. They won 4-2 in their first game in the group stage. Harry Kane struck twice with second half goals from Jude Bellingham and Marcus Rashford. Manager Thomas Tuchel admits there are areas in the performance to work on though.
7: I loved the second half, all of it. I loved the reaction to a very complicated first half. We got a tough draw to start against Croatia. So the positives are clearly the ones where we focus on now and enjoy the moment, and we have enough days to adjust.
6: Donald Trump has signed a peace framework aimed at ending the war with Iran. The White House and Iran's foreign minister have confirmed the proposal, described as a memorandum of understanding. Speaking at a G7 meeting, the

0: U.S. President outlined what's included in the 14-point plan.
1: Ending the current conflict, reopening the Strait of Hormuz, and preventing Iran from ever obtaining a nuclear weapon. That's what it was all about. If we didn't do this deal, we could have dropped more bombs for another 3 weeks, 2 weeks, 4 weeks.
0: Polls are just opening around now in three by-elections taking place across the UK. One's in Greater Manchester and the others in the Scottish constituencies of Arbroath and Brottby Ferry, as well as Aberdeen South. Worker shortages are apparently causing extremely dangerous delays to cancer diagnosis and treatment. The Royal College of Radiologists says half of cancer centre leaders believe staffing problems are causing patients' conditions to worsen. The British government's reportedly in advanced talks with Nissan, providing financial support in return for a long-term commitment to its Sunderland site. It's understood to be connected to a promise from the Japanese carmaker to produce new models and protect jobs. And we'll soon be able to fly directly from London to Sydney. Australian airline Qantas says commercial flights are expected from next year. That's the latest. I'm Faye De Silva.
2: Cambridge Radio News, I'm Linda Ness. Plans for a huge solar farm in South Cambridgeshire have been withdrawn. The proposed Kingsway solar farm would have covered more than 3,000 acres of farmland between villages including Balsham, West Ratting, Weston Colville and Weston Green, generating enough electricity to power up to 175,000 homes. Campaigners have compared the redevelopment to the size of Heathrow Airport and raised concerns about its impact on the countryside and local communities. The company behind the scheme has now told the Planning Inspectorate it's withdrawing its application. Passengers travelling between Cambridge and London on Thameslink services are set to benefit from a £3.6 million train refurbishment programme. The operator, which came into public ownership at the end of May, is giving its entire fleet of 115 trains a deep clean, polishing exteriors, refurbishing toilets and installing new anti-graffiti wall coverings. Thameslink says the work will improve the passenger experience across its network, which connects Cambridge with London, Gatwick Airport and Brighton. And Cambridge is preparing to celebrate what would have been the 80th birthday of Syd Barrett, the city's most famous musical son and founding member of Pink Floyd. The centrepiece will be a special concert at the Corn Exchange on the 10th of October, featuring Kula Shaker, Soft Machine, Mystery Jets and other artists influenced by Barrett's work. The venue was chosen because it hosted Barrett's final live performance in 1972. Organiser Neil Jones says Syd's family have given their support to the project.
3: Yeah, we're working very closely with the Barretts and in particular Rosemary Breen, who is Syd's sister, who has given us her endorsement and has been involved every step of the way. So we're pleased that it's an official celebration.
2: And more on that just after 8 o'clock this morning. That's the latest. 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
2: A mostly fine day with bright or sunny spells. Feeling very warm and muggy. Light winds and a chance of isolated thunderstorms from late afternoon. Maximum temperature 28 degrees Celsius. And the forecast for tonight. Cloud and showers clear eastwards, giving a dry and settled evening. Overnight temperatures remaining warm and muggy. Minimum temperature 15 degrees Celsius.
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Good morning. I'm Linda Ness, sitting in for Julian Clover this morning, here with you for Cambridge Breakfast through until 9:30. Thank you very much to Brian O'Reilly for bringing us early breakfast. Brian will be back with you tomorrow morning, 6 a.m. Meanwhile, he's off for an ice cream. On the show this morning, we'll have news and travel updates from the Cambridge area, and we'll shortly have a look at what's making the headlines in the newspapers, both locally and nationally. Neil Jones from the Neil Jones Rock Show will be telling us all about the 80th anniversary of Pink Floyd's Syd Barrett, like you heard in the news. We'll also have the odd one out, and we'll take a look at some of the entertainment going on in the Cambridge area over the next few days.

0: You're listening to Cambridge Radio. The time is 14 minutes past seven. We started the show this morning with TLC Unpretty, and you just heard Deacon Blue, Queen of the New Year, as it sped up at the end there. Did you like that? And welcome to Thursday, the 18th of June. And what a nice day it looks like being today, actually. We're having people over on Saturday. So at the weekend, I spent hours tidying up the garden, and we had a big dump visit, you know, because I had quite a lot of stuff. Well, not lying around the garden exactly. It was in a corner, but you know, old, you know, these plastic containers that you get that you have, you know, plants in. I had a load of them, and I also had, you know, the hanging basket stuff, old plastic hanging baskets, so I had to get rid of them. And then I had all the earth that came out of them, and I was like, what the heck do you do with this? I had several of them, so I had to pile them into a bag and dump them in the dump as well. They've got a section that takes earth, which I was quite glad about. So that was us at the weekend, so it's looking a little bit tidier now, and all the tubs are out, and it looks really nice. I do need to get an umbrella though, I think, an umbrella so we can get some shade, because where the little table is gets very, very warm. I haven't done Wordle today, so I have no score. I will do it. I'll do it as soon as I can. I'm a bit stuck at the moment. I've got two letters. I'm on try number three, and I'm thinking, what the heck is this? You know, it's one of those. But I will do it. I'll do it when I'm doing nothing else, because you know how it is here. We just sit with our feet up most of the time. If you fancy dropping us a line this morning, you can do so by email studio@cambridge.radio or by text and WhatsApp 07919 070490. Right, shall we have a look at what's going on in the newspapers as it's 16 minutes past seven? I'll start with the Cambridge News. Their headline, Council in Homes Push, plans to replace 235 ageing homes at former council estates in Cambridge, with almost 300 new ones have taken a step forward. Cambridge City Council, working with Cambridge Investment Partnership and the Hill Group, are seeking additional funding to deliver council houses as part of the developments. The proposals on Hanover Court, Princess Court and Eakin Road are aimed to improve living standards for Cambridge and help meet growing demands across the city. The overall number of homes across the sites will increase from 235 to 299. At Hanover Court, Princess Court and Eakin Road, independent viability assessments concluded that the cost associated with redeveloping the sites mean there should be no requirement to build council homes. Nevertheless, Cambridge City Council intends to secure funding from Homes England to deliver council homes at each development. So that's your Cambridge news this morning. The Cambridge Independent, they're talking about fundraising football matches in Hardwick. We'll remember much-loved shop owner Tejinder Bacow, a fundraiser in memory of the shop owner, will raise money for the Epilepsy Society and the village football teams. It's been 5 years since much-loved Tejinder died suddenly at his home above the Nissa shop in Hardwick in July 2021. He was only 54, leaving behind his devastated wife Emma and son Taran and daughter Tara. In addition to making the shop a community hub, Tejinder also served as a parish councillor, a governor at the local primary school. And two football matches will take place on the village recreation ground from 11:30 on Saturday, 11th of July, when two men's teams will play each other along with two under-13 sides. Presentations, food in a bouncy castle and a raffle will help raise funds for the good causes. So that's a terrible story, but with something good coming out of it. The Nationals, today's by-election in Makerfield dominates the front pages of The Guardian, The Metro, The Daily Mail, The Times and The Eye. On The Guardian's website, they're leading with the deal agreed between the US and Iran, which could signal the end of the conflict. The Times also looks at the peace agreement and reports that some Republican politicians are angry at the deal. The Mirror focuses on what they say are the concessions the US have made to push that agreement over the line. The Metro's website leads with England's thrilling 4-2 defeat at Croatia in their first World Cup group game. The Daily Mail's online offering is also dominated by that victory with the headline, Three Lions Have the Power to Go Far. Were you watching it last night on the TV? I must admit I was doing other things and went to bed. Football's not really my thing. I didn't watch the Scotland game either, but it's all a bit exciting really, isn't it, I guess? The Sun splashes on Harry Kane's performance in England's victory against Croatia with the headline, Texas Kane Score Massacre. And the Daily Star goes for the headline, Dallas Wow Boys. The Eyes website looks at the impact of planned cost-saving cuts to the BBC. Elsewhere, the Telegraph leads with Oxfordshire Council's attempt to ban England flags being raised in the street. The Financial Times reports on the US Federal Reserve's first meeting since new chairman Kevin Walsh was appointed. And that's you up to date with the news. It's exactly 20 minutes past. We'll have a quick look at the travel. Right, nothing on the boards at the moment. Campkin Road in both directions is closed, though. That's due to gas main work between St Kilda Avenue and Arbury Road. That's going on to the end of August. So, yeah, I have to get used to that one for a little while, I'm afraid. Looking at the trains, a couple of late runners. Other than that, trains seem to be coming and going as they should from our stations, Cambridge and Cambridge North. We'll keep you up to date with the travel situation throughout the morning here on Cambridge Radio.
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0: That's Paul McCartney featuring Ringo Starr with Home to Us. Good tune, that, wasn't it? Good morning, Deborah. Hope you're well today, Deborah. She said, I got Wordle in 3 today, 2 yesterday. Brilliant. It makes you feel so good, doesn't it, when you get a good score in Wordle. It sets you up for the day. Good morning, Martin, as well. Good morning. He says, a day early for Jukebox Friday, but I'm getting some suggestions in early. It's the unofficial Scotland World Cup song, We Never Stop Dreaming, by Skerry Vohr. Official Scotland goal music is a chorus from 500 Miles by the Proclaimers, the da-da-da-da bit. They've got a lot of unofficial songs at the moment, I think, actually. I know that, but I have heard them doing that. Da-da-da-da-da-da-da-da-da-da-da. Yeah, and they're having great fun out there, I think. And apparently the England official goal music is Chase the Sun by Planet Funk. Martin says, not keen on the song. And the video is very odd, but I guess it has to be played sometime. I quite like that, actually. I quite like that, Martin. Okay, we'll have a look at playing that in a wee while. Because at the moment, we've got to look at the business news. How conflicts influence driver attitudes. And the latest on the housing market. Faye De Silva has this morning's business news.
1: Driver attitudes towards electric vehicles are being reshaped by higher fuel prices. The AA's found worries about how far they can travel on a single charge are being replaced by cost fears. The average price of a litre of petrol at forecourts is about 24p more expensive than when the Iran conflict began. Meanwhile, around a fifth of drivers have forgotten essential admin deadline dates for completing things like their MOT, tax or insurance. Experts at Lloyds Bank are warning that forgetting important tasks may put people at risk of penalties. The average house now costs 1.7 times the price of a flat. Zoopla says a typical house has increased by 43% since 2016, while the value of flats has gone up by 10%. And direct commercial flights between London and Sydney are due to fly for the first time from October next year. Australian airline Qantas has described the route, estimated to take up to 22 hours, as game-changing.
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0: That's Diana Ross and the Supremes with Baby Love. Well, coming up, we've got Talking Heads, Dasha and Odyssey. Meanwhile, the top stories at 7:30. England's World Cup campaign is off to a winning start with a 4-2 victory over Croatia in Dallas. Captain Harry Kane struck twice with second-half goals from Jude Bellingham and Marcus Rashford. Next up for Thomas Tuchel's side is Ghana. Donald Trump signed a deal aimed at ending the war in Iran. The 14-point memorandum of understanding includes promises to free up shipping in the Strait of Hormuz. Doctors are warning of dangerous delays to cancer care due to staff shortages. The Royal College of Radiologists says demand for scans is growing more than twice as much as there were experts to interpret them, with recruitment freezes said to be adding to the pressure. The UK government is reportedly in advanced talks with Nissan over financial support for its Sunderland plant. Reuters says any deal would be tied to long-term commitment, investment and job protection at Britain's biggest car plant, which employs about 6,000 people. Forecasters are predicting a heatwave this weekend, with parts of the UK expected to be hotter than Barbados. Temperatures in southern England could reach 32 degrees by Sunday. And plans for a huge solar farm in South Cambridgeshire have been withdrawn. The proposed Kingsway solar farm would have covered more than 3,000 acres of farmland between villages including Balsham, West Ratting, Weston Colville and Weston Green, generating enough electricity to power up to 175,000 homes. And passengers travelling between Cambridge and London on Thameslink services are set to benefit from a £3.6 million train refurbishment programme. The weather, dry with sunny spells and isolated showers later. Maximum temperature, 28 degrees Celsius. That took a bit of a pause, but we got there in the end. In sport, Cambridge City have announced two summer signings. Right back Charlie Norman has arrived at the Community Stadium following spells with Lowestoft and Norwich City. And 21-year-old Charlie Royal has been brought in to strengthen the Lilywhites' front line. He was Downham Town's top scorer last season. With the rest of the morning sport, here is Colin Besley.
1: England manager Thomas Tuchel's praised the second-half performance as his team began their World Cup with a 4-2 victory over Croatia in Dallas. Captain Harry Kane got a double, with Jude Bellingham and Marcus Rashford also scoring. Tuchel says it was an honour to take charge of England at a major tournament for the first time.
2: I felt the spirit, and what it means to be part of a World Cup is just amazing, and I felt very, very alive the last 2 days, and didn't want to be anywhere else in the world than here.
1: These supporters watching in London were impressed.
3: We look so dangerous going forward. The players play with free spirit.
4: It will take some performances like this to get through, but I believe that we can do it.
5: I'll tell you what, we look better than Brazil, we look better than Spain, we look better than France. I mean, that's a great start.
1: In Group K, Portugal were held 1-1 by the Democratic Republic of the Congo. Derek McInnes says he's convinced it's the right time to take on the prestigious role of Rangers manager. The former Hearts boss has agreed a 3-year deal at the Scottish Premiership club. McInnes replaces Danny Roll, who left to join RB Salzburg after less than 8 months in charge at Ibrox. England's cricketers aim to build on a solid start on day two of the second test against New Zealand. Debutant Sonny Baker took 2 wickets, with the tourists resuming on 291 for 7 at the Oval. Meanwhile, India's cricketers are top of Group 1 on net run rate at the Women's T20 World Cup after easing past the Netherlands by 95 runs. Six-time winners Australia kept pace with a 9-wicket victory over Bangladesh. Arthur Ferry set up a quarter-final at the Queen's Club Championship with 7th seed Francisco Cerundolo. The British tennis number 5 continued his good run at the tournament in London with a straight sets win over Adrian Mannarino. And Rory McIlroy gets his quest to win a second US Open golf title underway this afternoon. The 6-time major champion hasn't won this event since 2011.
0: And thanks to this morning's sports editors Daniel Baker and Colin Besley.
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0: Talking Heads, Once in a Lifetime. Brilliant tune, love Talking Heads. Love that song. Me Jamal says, tune, not a gardener, but to get rid of unwanted soil, can't you just bury it? Ah, you see, you're thinking like my husband. He said, just put it in the garden. And I said, remember that film, Close Encounters of a Third Kind? You know, when they keep building big mounds of earth to emulate the mountain where the aliens are hanging out. Remember that one? The garden would look like that in the end if you just kept tipping earth into it, you know. You just spread it across. But then we haven't got a huge garden. We haven't got all that much earth. There's a lot of paving going on, you know, that kind of thing. So we don't have a lot of space. So we'd end up looking out the window at a great big mound of earth. Yeah, can't do it. Can't do it. Not that I had that much earth to go to. I am exaggerating a bit, but if you did that, you know, year on year, that's where you'd end up. Oh, and by the way, I've just finished the Wordle 4. I made a bit of a meal of that, to be perfectly honest. Couldn't think what the word was. It was staring me in the face. Anyway, looking at the roads, nothing on the live boards again, which is a bit surprising as it's 20 minutes to 8. Queen Edith's Way, both directions to Cherry Hinton, though, is closed at the moment. That's due to water main work between Cherry Hinton Road and Limekiln Road. That's going on until the 24th of June. And Station Road in both directions in Shepreth, that's closed between Shepreth Train Station and Meldrith Road until July. Looking at the train situation, everything seems to be looking okay as far as I can see in our stations, Cambridge and Cambridge North. But check before you travel, and we'll keep you up to date with the travel throughout the morning here at Cambridge Radio.
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that's Dasha with Austin. I was just thinking as I was playing, that would be quite good music to stamp that excess earth into the ground, wouldn't it? So you got a good beat there. You could pull your cowboy boots on, get Brian O'Reilly round and just stamp away. Yes, I think that would work. Now it's time for the odd one out. Yes, the odd one out this morning. And the options are, you got your ears pinned back, money, comfortably numb, stairway to heaven, another brick in the wall. So we've got money, comfortably numb, stairway to heaven, and another brick in the wall. Which is the odd one out?

Odyssey, use it up, wear it out. That was them, this Odyssey. We're playing the odd one out. The options are Money, Comfortably Numb, Stairway to Heaven, and Another Brick in the Wall. Kind of related to news this morning, actually. That's what that one is. The what's on? If you fancy going out and about over the next few days, it's meant to be very, very warm. From Wednesday, that was from yesterday, until Sunday, the Gruffalo at the Cambridge Arts Theatre. Oh, it was very good, the Gruffalo. Also running until Saturday, the House at Pooh Corner at the ADC Park Street, ADC Theatre in Park Street. Going on from tonight until Saturday, Beasts at the Museum of Cambridge. We've been talking about that already, actually, haven't we? That sounds absolutely brilliant as a theatre crowd sort of take you around the museum. It sounds fabulous. Library Day. Now, this sounds very good, actually. This is happening tonight. It's at the Cambridge University Library in West Road. Visitors will find a cocktail bar and a DJ Boss Lady, along with a wealth of fun activities, including creative workshops, board games, readings and performances, all themed around the library's current public exhibition, Living Water, Poetry, Art and the Fight for Clean Rivers. That sounds rather good, actually. Cambridge University Library tonight. Right, and now you're equipped. Oh, I've got another one, actually. Another one lurking here. On Friday, tomorrow, Shalimar at 50. One of the most successful soul groups of all time, Shalimar, returned to the UK in 2026 to celebrate their 50th anniversary with the Gold Tour. And that's on at the Corn Exchange. And that's on tomorrow. So that you're now appraised of what's going on over the next few days. Now, OK. All right. Martin wants the Scottish song, the football song. But don't worry, English people. We're going to follow up with the English football song, Planet Funk and Chase the Sun. But first of all, here's Scary Boar with Never Stop Dreaming.

And that is Scary Four, Never Stop Jimmy. And that is a Scottish sort of, you know, song for the world. It is, Martin. It's a bit slow, though, isn't it? You can't really... I don't know. I can't hear that na-na-na-na-na-na that they're singing on the terraces. That is a bit more upbeat, you know. And I mean, I like Scary Four, don't get me wrong. But I don't know. It's a bit... It's a wee bit slow. Never mind. It's okay. We've got the English... song coming up, Planet Funk, Chase the Sun, just in a moment. We're playing the odd one out this morning. The options are Money, Comfortably Numb, Stairway to Heaven, and Another Brick in the Wall. And right answers coming in from Deborah and from me, Jamal, who also adds, so the stamping earth into the ground when your pots are full, is that how a hill start then? Ah, yes, that's you've cracked it. You have cracked it. People in Cambridgeshire haven't had a lot of spare earth, really, have they? There's not a lot of hills round here. But yes, that is how hills start. Quick look at the roads. Nothing on the live boards at all at the moment, which is a little bit surprising, but there we have it. OK, right, are you ready? We've got the England song for the World Cup coming up now. Yes, it's Planet Funk and Chase the Sun. Here we go.

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1: From the Stony Centre at 8, England fans are hailing their team's 4-2 win over Croatia at the World Cup. Two goals from captain Harry Kane before half-time and two more from Jude Bellingham and Marcus Rashford after the break helped seal the victory. It left supporters in Dallas more than pleased.
5: It's really good that Bellingham in the second half took the game over. Rashford showed great composure for the goal. Really good substitutions by Tuchel at a time when we needed them, I think.
6: That was perfect. That was a perfect performance. First half dodgy, second half perfect.
1: Donald Trump signed a peace framework aimed at ending the war with Iran. The 14-point memorandum of understanding includes promises Tehran will never have a nuclear weapon and also commits $300 billion for reconstruction. It will see the vital Strait of Hormuz reopened too. Foreign Secretary Yvette Cooper says the UK backs a deal which would ease economic pressures caused by the conflict.
7: We're working to support the reopening of the Strait of Hormuz because that is what will make the biggest difference to the cost of living for us back at home, but also for the global economy. We've got to get international shipping moving again.
1: UK wages grew faster than expected in the 3 months to April, while the jobless rate fell. Average weekly earnings growth, which does not include bonuses, held at an annual rate of 3.4%. Doctors are warning of dangerous delays.

0: to cancer care due to staff shortages. The Royal College of Radiologists says demand for scans is growing more than twice as much as there are experts to interpret them, with recruitment freezes said to be adding to the pressure. The average house now costs 1.7 times the price of a flat. Zoopla says the typical home has increased by 43% since 2016, while the value of flats has gone up by 10%. And forecasters are predicting another heat wave this weekend. Parts of the UK are expected to be hotter than Barbados. That's the latest. I'm Faye De Silva.
1: Cambridge Radio News, I'm Linda Ness. Plans for a huge solar farm in South Cambridgeshire have been withdrawn. The proposed Kingsway Solar Farm would have covered more than 3,000 acres of farmland between villages including Balsham, West Rutting, Weston Colville and Weston Green, generating enough electricity to power up to 175,000 homes. Campaigners had compared the development to the size of Heathrow Airport and raised concerns about its impact on the countryside and local communities. The company behind the scheme has now told the Planning Inspectorate it's withdrawing its application. Passengers travelling between Cambridge and London on Thameslink services are set to benefit from a £3.6 million train refurbishment programme. The operator, which came into public ownership at the end of May, is giving its entire fleet of 115 trains a deep clean, polishing exteriors, refurbishing toilets and installing new anti-graffiti wall coverings. Thameslink says the work will improve the passenger experience across its network, which connects Cambridge with London, Gatwick Airport and Brighton. And Cambridge is preparing to celebrate what would have been the 80th birthday of Syd Barrett, the city's most famous musical son and a founding member of Pink Floyd. The centrepiece will be a special concert at the Corn Exchange on the 10th of October, featuring Kula Shaker, Soft Machine, Mystery Jets and other artists influenced by Barrett's work. The venue was chosen because it hosted Barrett's final live performance in 1972. Organiser Neil Jones says Syd's family have given their support to the project.
2: Yeah, we're working very closely with the Barretts, and in particular Rosemary Breen, who is Syd's sister, who has given us her endorsement and has been involved every step of the way. So we're pleased that it's an official celebration.
1: That's the latest. There's more at cambridge.radio.
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1: A mostly fine day with bright or sunny spells. Feeling very warm and muggy, light winds and chance of isolated thunderstorms from late afternoon. Maximum temperature, 28 degrees Celsius. And the forecast for tonight, cloud and showers clear eastwards, giving a dry and settled evening. Overnight temperatures remaining warm and muggy. Minimum temperature, 15 degrees Celsius.
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0: It's 8 minutes past eight. You're listening to Lyndon S on Cambridge Radio. Welcome, if you've just joined us. We started the hour with Kylie Minogue, Hand on Your Heart. Well, shortly, we're going to hear from Neil Jones, who will be talking about what will happen later this year to celebrate what would have been Pink Floyd, Floyd's co-founder and frontman, Syd Barrett's 80th year. And you're going to also get to hear one of the tracks from the album by Kula Shaker. So that's something to look forward to. That's happening in a few minutes. But first, national days, because it's the time of the morning when we always look at our national days. Well, I do, just to see what we should be wearing and stuff, you know. It's International Panic Day. No, it's not Don't Panic Day, it's just Panic Day. Overworked, underpaid, so stressed the cat's moved in with a neighbour. It's a tongue-in-cheek excuse to admit that modern life can feel like a long sprint in dress shoes, and sometimes the brain responds by slamming the big red alarm button. International Panic Day. Don't panic! yeah. It's the ugliest dog day as well. Oh, that's a bit mean, isn't it? Goodness me, the ugliest dog. Some of them are a bit ugly, but you know. They're not as pretty as cats, are they? All the dog lovers are now up in arms. It's National Go Fishing Day. If you fancy going down to the river, maybe dip your toes in to keep them cool. It's National Splurge Day, an annual excuse to treat yourself and buy something you've had your eye on guilt-free. Oh, it won't be that guilt-free, not for long. Not once you've done it. And you're looking at your bank account and going, oh, I shouldn't have done that. So, you know, you can go for it if you want, but there'll be repercussions. I'm just saying. It's also National Dump the Pump Day. this is a public transportation initiative encouraging people to ditch their cars and use alternative modes of transit to save money and reduce emissions. So there you go. There you have it. You're all set. For your national days now. You know what to do with the rest of your day. We're playing the odd one out. The options are money, comfortably numb, stairway to heaven, and another brick in the wall. What's the odd one out there? But now, let's hear from Neil Jones, who's going to be telling us about a very exciting celebration of Syd Barrett's 80th anniversary. I caught him just as he was at the airport. So the background noise of flights taking off, that explains a lot, you know. But as I said to him, it just makes the whole thing far more glamorous, really, doesn't it? Here we are. This year, it would have been Syd Barrett's 80th birthday. Born and brought up in Cambridge, Syd was the co-founder and main songwriter of Pink Floyd, as you probably already know. Our Neil Jones from the Neil Jones Rock Show here in Cambridge Radio joins us this morning with some really big news. Good morning, Neil.
1: Good morning, Linda.
0: Now, I know you're at Heathrow. You're about to fly out. So thank you very much for taking the time to chat to us this morning.
1: No problem at all. I'm off to another noisy rock festival, all in aid of the rock show.
0: Brilliant stuff. I wish I was doing that this morning. Tell us what's happening to celebrate Syd Barrett's 80th anniversary.
1: Well, those people who have been in Cambridge over a decade will know that 10 years ago we celebrated his 70th with a large concert at the Corn Exchange and the unveiling of a piece of public art. 10 years on, we're working once again with the Barrett family with three things that are happening in October. First of all, there's going to be a double album coming out with lots of bands who have recorded some of Syd's music. And those artists include Pink Floyd themselves, who have given us a track, David Gilmour with David Bowie, who have given us a track, Kula Shaker, Soft Machine, loads of other stuff, all on this double album. That's going to come out on the 9th of October. And then the following day, the 10th of October, which is coincidentally and deliberately World Mental Health Day, is a big concert at the Corn Exchange again to celebrate Syd's 80th year with some of the artists who are performing on the album as well, headlined by Kula Shaker. Soft Machine are on there. We also have two of the bands who played 10 years ago, Men on the Border and Punk Floyd as well. There's going to be about seven bands in total. And all the proceeds from the concert, all the proceeds from the album will be going to mental health charities. And if that's not all, there is also going to be a week-long exhibition as well, featuring pieces by the likes of Mark Wilkinson, who's a very famous artist, done some very famous album sleeves, Mick Rock, who is Syd Barrett's friend and legendary photographer. So we have an exhibition, we have a live concert, and we have a double album coming out.
0: Wow, that sounds really, really exciting. And of course, David Bowie was inspired by Pink Floyd, wasn't he? He said that he was passionately in love with the writing of Syd Barrett. So one of the many perfect people to be involved with that album.
1: Massively so, yeah. And we're so pleased that Sony Records gave us permission. It'll be the first time that this particular track, which is David Gilmour and David Bowie together playing See Emily Play. First time it's been released anywhere commercially, albeit on the internet, but this is actually going to come out on a gorgeous double album gatefold sleeve with coloured vinyl as well.
0: Mm-hmm. And Soft Machine, brilliant to hear that they're going to be playing. They were contemporaries of Pink Floyd, weren't they? Will the track be a new recording or something from back in time?
1: It's a new recording. Loads of the bands have gone into the studio, especially for this project. Cooler Shaker have done that with Astrone, Domine. A couple of bands have pulled stuff out that they had back in time. For example, we have Saucer Full of Secrets, which is Nick Mason from Pink Floyd's other band. They've sent us a track as well. But for the most part, people have gone into the studio and recorded tracks. And we're delighted that Soft Machine will play at the gig. It's at the Corn Exchange as main support to Cooler Shaker. Tickets go on sale on Friday from the Corn Exchange website.
0: Oh, brilliant. So it's better to get in there and get your ticket really quickly then, I would say.
1: Yeah, it's absolutely going to sell out. We sold this out 10 years ago with only two bands. This time we've got seven bands. We've also got a liquid light display by a gentleman by the name of the Mad Alchemist, who has worked with Cooler Shaker before. So if you came to the concert 10 years ago, you'll remember that we had sort of liquid gel effects covering the back wall, covering the ceiling of the Corn Exchange, really sort of paying tribute to those kind of really trippy days that Syd Barrett was involved in way back in the tail end of the 60s.
0: Yeah, indeed. Since Syd Barrett's family have been involved, you were saying, in this project all the way along as well.
1: Yes, it is an official celebration. They've been with us every step of the way. We met with them about 5 to 6 months ago to discuss doing something. It kind of mushroomed. We weren't originally planning on doing three things, but three things it currently is, with more likely to follow as well. We've got some other stuff which will be coming up, which we'll be announcing later down the line. But for now, yeah, we're working very closely with the Barretts, and in particular Rosemary Breen, who is Syd's sister, who has given us her endorsement and has been involved every step of the way. So we're pleased that it's an official celebration.
0: Excellent stuff. And proceeds going to mental health charities. Very fitting. That's really good news as well.
1: Absolutely. I mean, we all know, you know, people are very quick to talk about Syd's drug problems and all this sort of acid and stuff like that. But actually, you know, he was an incredible artist, both a visual painter and a musician, had his struggles, of course. And we felt it was appropriate, and the family felt it was appropriate, that he would have wanted proceeds to go to mental health charities.
0: Yeah, as many of these really brilliant artists do suffer from mental health issues, actually. Thank you very much, Neil Jones, for joining us this morning and telling us all about what's coming up. Big news for Cambridge for Syd Barrett's 80th birthday. Thank you very much, Neil. Thank you.
1: Thank you, Linda, and thank you, Cambridge Radio.
0: And that was Neil Jones speaking to us. And that double album sounds really good, doesn't it? Coming out on the 9th of October this year. Here is the track from Cooler Shaker, which is going to be on the album.

0: Amaskula Shaker, No Good Trying, and that is going to be on the album that features, well, as a memory, I guess, of Syd Barrett. Good morning to Roger. Good morning. Martin, rather. Martin. He's saying, nobody seems to have mentioned that Roger Waters was also a local lad who went to school in Cambridge, although he was born in Surrey. I remember playing bridge with his mum at Cambridge Bridge Club about 40 years ago, and a ridiculous connection is that he was born in Great Bookham in Surrey, where my grandfather was the church organist. Bit far-fetched to see any influence on my grandfather's Bach playing on Pink Floyd. Oh, you never know. You never know there, Martin. You never know. But no, interesting. He was a bassist, wasn't he, I think, if I remember rightly. So there you have it. Me Jamal really liked that one as well. Tune, he said. Yes, indeed. Oh my goodness, it's 8:21. It's time we're looking at the travel. Right, Barton Road, eastbound in Newnham. Slow traffic there. That's between the M11 Junction 12 and the Fen Causeway. Travel time currently 10 minutes there. Nothing else on the boards at all, though, at the moment. Looking at the trains, yeah, they seem to be coming and going as they should into our stations, Cambridge and Cambridge North. We'll keep an eye on the situation for you throughout the morning here on Cambridge Radio.
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0: Cambridge Radio. Deborah says, that England football song is Vibes of Ever So Lonely by Monsoon. You're right. You're right. Chase the Sun by Planet Funk. It's kind of in that ballpark, isn't it? Very, very, very similar. Actually, I quite like Ever So Lonely by Monsoon. Do you think we can maybe try and squeeze it in? I'll tell you one we can't squeeze in, me Jamal. He says, maybe a Taste of Shine On, You Crazy Diamond, written for Syd Barrett. Well, it's 13 minutes long, that's the problem. Whereas Harry Styles, 3 minutes 10.

That's Harry Styles, Dance No More, and Respect Your Mother. Well, it's not really called that, it's just Dance No More, really. I'm going to sneak that one in, Deborah. I really like it as well, Ever So Lonely. Breaking all the rules this morning. Why stop now?

0: That's Monsoon, Ever So Lonely. I don't think any football team's ever going to pick that as their football anthem for a World Cup. You know, might be wrong, but I just can't see it. Never mind, we've got the antidote to Monsoon coming up very shortly because we've got Dolly Parton. Yes. Top stories at 8:31. England fans are celebrating after the team opened the World Cup campaign with a 4-2 win over Croatia. Harry Kane struck twice, with second half goals from Jude Bellingham and Marcus Rashford in Dallas. A framework for peace has been formally signed by the US and Iran, aimed at ending the Middle East conflict on all fronts. The 14-point plan includes the reopening of a vital shipping route and a promise of no nuclear weapons for Tehran. It also details the permanent end of military operations in Lebanon. UK vacancies have slumped to their lowest level in over 5 years, while official figures show the unemployment rate has fallen very slightly to 4.9%, in the 3 months to April. And resident doctors in England will vote on whether to accept a new deal on pay and jobs. The British Medical Association has called off a strike at the last minute to put the offer to its members. And an ancient structure that may have served as an early prototype for Stonehenge has just been found just 3 miles away from the famous site. It's 5,000 years old. Plans for a huge solar farm in South Cambridgeshire have been withdrawn. The proposed Kingsway solar farm would have covered more than 3,000 acres of farmland. Passengers travelling between Cambridge and London on Thameslink services are set to benefit from a £3.6 million train refurbishment programme. And the weather: dry with sunny spells and isolated showers later. Maximum temperature 28 degrees Celsius. In sport, Cambridge City have announced two summer signings. Right back Charlie Norman has arrived at the community stadium following spells with Lowestoft and Norwich City. And 21-year-old Charlie Royal has been brought in to strengthen the Lilywhites' front line. He was Downham Town's top scorer last season. Now with the rest of the morning's sports headlines, here's Colin Besley.
1: England manager Thomas Tuchel's praised the second half performance as his team began their World Cup with a 4-2 victory over Croatia in Dallas. Captain Harry Kane got a double, with Jude Bellingham and Marcus Rashford also scoring. Tuchel says it was an honour to take charge of England at a major tournament for the first time.
2: I felt the spirit, and what it means to be part of a World Cup is just amazing, and I felt very, very alive the last 2 days, and didn't want to be anywhere else in the world than here.
1: These supporters watching in London were impressed.
3: We look so dangerous going forward. The players play with free spirit.
4: It will take some performances like this to get through, but I believe that we can do it.
5: I'll tell you what, we look better than Brazil, we look better than Spain, we look better than France. I mean, that's a great start.
1: In Group K, Portugal were held 1-1 by the Democratic Republic of the Congo. Derek McInnes says he's convinced it's the right time to take on the prestigious role of Rangers manager. The former Hearts boss has agreed a 3-year deal at the Scottish Premiership club. McInnes replaces Danny Roll, who left to join RB Salzburg after less than 8 months in charge at Ibrox. England's cricketers aim to build on a solid start on day two of the second test against New Zealand. Debutant Sonny Baker took 2 wickets, with the tourists resuming on 291 for 7 at the Oval. Meanwhile, India's cricketers are top of Group 1 on net run rate at the Women's T20 World Cup after easing past the Netherlands by 95 runs. Six-time winners Australia kept pace with a 9-wicket victory over Bangladesh. Arthur Ferry set up a quarter-final at the Queen's Club Championship with 7th seed Francisco Cerundolo. The British tennis number 5 continued his good run at the tournament in London with a straight sets win over Adrian Mannarino. And Rory McIlroy gets his quest to win a second US Open golf title underway this afternoon. The 6-time major champion hasn't won this event since 2011.
0: And thanks to this morning's sports editors Daniel Baker and Colin Besley.
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0: Dolly Parton, 9 to 5. You can't help smiling when you hear that, really, can you? Singing along, 9 to 5. What a way to make a living. But we've all got to do it one way or another, haven't we? Yes. I suppose it's time to recap the odd one out. So we've got Money, Comfortably Numb, Stairway to Heaven, Another Brick in the Wall. Which is the odd one out? Which is the imposter? Which is the one that just doesn't belong there? If you think you know, you can contact us. Text and WhatsApp 07919 070490. We'd love to hear from you. In the meantime, let's have a little look and see what's going on in the world of travel. Right, in the world of travel then, Barton Road, eastbound, Newnham. Slow traffic there, that's between the M11 at Junction 12 and the Fen Causeway. That's the only thing that's in the board, actually. I still think that because sixth formers and people doing, A-levels and GCSEs, I think a lot of them aren't at school at the moment, and it does get a lot quieter, sort of late spring, early summer. That's my theory anyway, and I'm sticking to it. Right, looking at the trains now, let's have a look. Yeah, everything seems to pretty much be coming and going as you would expect. But we'll keep our eye for you on this travel situation throughout the morning here on Cambridge Radio.
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0: Jamal says, what about Panic by the Smiths? This is for International Panic Day, the football, and not yous.

0: That's Panic by the Smiths. Although I felt a little bit put out there, me Jamal, that Cambridge wasn't involved in that song at all. I mean, it listed lots of cities. I didn't hear Cambridge. I heard Dundee. I mean, God. That's, you see, I come from Perth, which is 20 miles away. And it's like one of these things, you know, where the nearest town, you don't like each other. I mean, there's no reason for it whatsoever. But they are idiots over there, to be quite honest. But, you know, apart from that, my mum's from Dundee, by the way. Anyway, I didn't hear Cambridge mentioned there, so a bit put out about that, to be frank. Showbiz now. A rocker gets his voice back and acts prepare for the Isle of Wight Festival. Ruth McKee has this morning's Showbiz News.
1: Olivia Atwood says women and girls need to know about signs and symptoms of breast cancer because people shouldn't die out of embarrassment. The former Love Island star has previously spoken about discovering a lump in 2020 which was found to be benign. She says the experience helped her learn how to check herself for warning signs of the disease. Sir Jonathan Pryce has revealed he picked up on small changes in Jon Snow before he was diagnosed with Alzheimer's. The actor's known the former Channel 4 News presenter for nearly 40 years. He says he's delighted that his friend's new documentary about his diagnosis shows the broadcaster is still the same person, but just expresses himself differently now. Thousands of people will descend on the Isle of Wight later as the music festival gets underway. Lewis Capaldi, Calvin Harris and The Cure are among the headliners. Brother and sister band The Molotovs are the main act on the River stage on Sunday night after their debut album Wasted Youth reached number 3 in the UK charts. Issy Cartledge from the band says they can't wait.
2: We were there last year, but then the year before that and the year before that. So we're veterans of the Isle of Wight Festival now, but this will be the first year that we're headlining at the River stage, which we're very excited for, and with such a great headliner as well, The Cure. So just after our set, we'll be popping off to watch them.
1: And John Bon Jovi insists his band never doubted him as he prepares to return to touring following his vocal injury. The 64-year-old musician says he's fully recovered after having surgery. He and his band are due to kick off their first tour in 4 years next month, with the singer describing his comeback as a rebirth.
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0: Me Jamal says thanks for playing that Panic jukebox Thursday. Going well. Don't tell Julian we're hijacking his show. He won't notice. Don't tell him.

David Bowie, Absolute Beginners. I was the only person I knew that actually liked the film. I'm probably the only person that actually liked the film, to be quite honest. I quite enjoyed it. I don't know why, I just did. This is your last chance to get the odd one out. The options are Money, Comfortably Numb, Stairway to Heaven, Another Brick in the Wall. What do you think is the odd one out? And if you do know the answer, well, Aretha Franklin gives you respect.

That's Aretha Franklin with respect. Good morning, Sue. She's just got in touch. I've just noticed. I've just looked at my email for the first time when I should have been looking at it before. Nothing to report on the roads at the moment. Here's Beyoncé, Texas Hold'em.

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7: From the Sky News Centre at 9. England captain Harry Kane says it was good to score twice at the World Cup after other superstars started goal sprees. Kane's brace set up the 4-2 win over Croatia in Dallas last night. It followed a hat-trick for Argentina's Lionel Messi and two each for Norway's Erling Haaland and Kylian Mbappe of France.
8: Yeah, obviously I saw the guys scoring their goals yesterday, and I don't like to concentrate too much on other people, but I think it's natural as a sportsman, as an athlete, to try and reach the highest levels, and obviously all those guys started in a great way.
7: The US and Iran have formally signed a framework for peace aimed at ending the war on all fronts. The 14-point agreement will see the vital Strait of Hormuz reopened and billions of dollars in Iranian assets unfrozen. Our US correspondent David Blevins says it was signed digitally, with the American president ratifying the deal from France, where he's attended the G7 summit.
9: It seems that the Americans and Iranians have got to a point where they feel they can sign on the dotted line. They're doing that very quickly without any great fanfare around it, because perhaps both sides know this is a very fragile deal.
7: UK vacancies have slumped to their lowest level in over 5 years, while official figures show the unemployment rate has fallen very slightly to 4.9% in the 3 months to April. Russia's aviation authority says flights at all Moscow airports have been suspended following a series of drone attacks. Officials say 180 Ukrainian drones were shot down over the city, while local media report an oil refinery was struck for the second time in a week. Resident doctors in England will vote on whether to accept a new deal on pay and jobs. The British Medical Association's called off a strike at the last minute to put the offer to members. And an ancient structure that may have served as an early prototype for Stonehenge has been found. It was just 3 miles away from the famous site. That's the latest. I'm Faye De Silver.

0: Cambridge Radio News, I'm Linda Ness. Plans for a huge solar farm in South Cambridgeshire have been withdrawn. The proposed Kingsway Solar Farm would have covered more than 3,000 acres of farmland between villages including Balsham, West Ratting, Weston Colville and Weston Green, generating enough electricity to power up to 175,000 homes. Campaigners had compared the development to the size of Heathrow Airport and raised concerns about its impact on the countryside and local communities. The company behind the scheme has now told the Planning Inspectorate it's withdrawing its application. Passengers travelling between Cambridge and London on Thameslink services are set to benefit from a £3.6 million train refurbishment programme. The operator, which came into public ownership at the end of May, is giving its entire fleet of 115 trains a deep clean, polishing exteriors, refurbishing toilets and installing new anti-graffiti wall coverings. Thameslink says the work will improve the passenger experience across its network, which connects Cambridge with London, Gatwick Airport and Brighton. A series of events are being planned in Cambridge to mark what would have been the 80th birthday of Pink Floyd founder Syd Barrett. The celebrations will centre on a concert at the Corn Exchange on the 10th of October, featuring Kula Shaker, Soft Machine and other artists inspired by Barrett's music. A special anniversary album featuring new recordings of Syd Barrett and Pink Floyd classics is also being released. Neil Jones, who helped put the project together, is particularly pleased that Sony have released a rare David Bowie track for inclusion.
1: It'll be the first time that this particular track, which is David Gilmour and David Bowie together playing as See Emily Play, first time it's been released anywhere commercially, albeit on the internet, but this is actually going to come out on a gorgeous double album gatefold sleeve with coloured vinyl as well.
0: That's the latest. There's more at cambridge.radio.
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0: A mostly fine day with bright or sunny spells, feeling very warm and muggy. Light winds, chance of isolated thunderstorms from late afternoon. Maximum temperature, 28 degrees Celsius. And the forecast for tonight, cloud and showers clear eastwards, giving a dry and settled evening. Overnight temperatures remaining warm and muggy. Minimum temperature, 15 degrees Celsius.
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Good morning. You're joining Linda Ness sitting in for Julian Clover this morning on Cambridge Breakfast. The time is 9 minutes past nine. We just heard Belinda Carlisle, Live Your Life, Be Free. Shall we have a look and see what's going on for the rest of the day here on Cambridge Radio? Well, following the show at 9:30, we've got Stephen Hill, joined by this morning by James Littlewood, Chief Executive at Cambridge's Past, Present and Future. He's discussing conservation, the changing nature of the city, and his decision to step back after 9 years of work at Past Cambridge, Past, Present and Future. I was reading about that. At midday, we've got Stu Wren with music and chat across the lunchtime. And at two, we've got Amy Gray, music from the 1990s and early 2000s. At 4 o'clock, we've got Home with Steffi Callister, and she's joined today by Sean Lang from ARU. At 6 o'clock, we've got Cambridge Challenges with Lewis Herbert, joined by three leading voices in conservation and environmental policy. At 7 o'clock, we've got O'Reilly Country, Brian O'Reilly. Yes, double shot Thursday, isn't it, as he refers to it, with his weekly country programme. At 9 o'clock, Sue Marchant's Selection. And at 11, Rock of Ages with Paul Christofuru. And that's your lineup today here on Cambridge Radio. Right, we were playing the odd one out this morning. The options were Money, Comfortably Numb, Stairway to Heaven, Another Brick in the Wall. Well, of course, it is Stairway to Heaven, which was a Led Zeppelin song. The others were songs by Pink Floyd. I've chosen one this morning, Another Brick in the Wall, Part 2. Yes, that's the bit with the chanting in it, isn't it? This is the bit that we can all join in with. Here they go.

0: shit! Stand still, laddie!
1: And there it goes. Oh, somebody answer that phone. That was another Brick in the Wall by Pink Floyd. Absolutely fabulous, isn't it? And apparently, the headmistress of the school where the students came from was furious because it had all been done behind her back, this recording. And the last thing she wanted was kids from her school to say, we don't need no education. And apparently she banned them from appearing on photographs or videos or doing interviews or anything. She was absolutely furious. They must have been a bit annoyed themselves, the kids, wasn't they? Right, it's 9:15. And that was our odd one out this morning. I thought it was kind of fitting, you know, as we were talking about Pink Floyd and they're in the news, and Syd Barrett, of course, from Cambridge. Right, shall we have some Rainbow? Since you've been gone, why not?

0: That's Rainbow with Since You've Been Gone. Right, well, since we've been gone, there has been an incident here. Barton Road in both directions is closed. This is due to a serious accident. A car and a motorbike involved between the M11 Junction 12 and Grantchester Road. Congestion to the M11 Junction 14 at the Girton Interchange with the southbound exit is closed. No access to the Haggis Farm Interchange. So there is a serious incident down there on the A603 Barton Road in both directions, closed at the moment with lots of queuing traffic there due to that serious accident. So do beware that that is going on at the moment, and I'm sure that Stefan will keep you updated with that throughout the show. Right, looking at the trains, and the trains do seem to be coming and going as they should this morning, which is good news. Right, we will keep you updated with the travel throughout the morning here on Cambridge Radio.
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0: I rather like that. That's Jungle with Carry On. Really nice summery sound there, wasn't there? Here's some Chaka Khan speaking of summery sounds with a feel for you.
1: Chaka Khan. Chaka Khan. Chaka Khan. Chaka Khan.

0: That's it from me this morning on Cambridge Breakfast, sitting in for Julian Clover today. We've finished with Chaka Khan, I Feel For You. Ami Jamal says, near the end of another brick in the wall with Roger Waters saying, if you don't eat your meat, you can't have any pudding. He wasn't Scottish, by the way, but it does sound Scottish there. I still apply these rules, says Ami Jamal, to myself. Vegetarian sausage rules count. And Greggs, they never leave you. Yes, you're right. You do get a bit of indigestion after. Very salty. Very salty, but very good. Very, very good. Thank you very much to Gavin Richards and Julian Glover for editing the news, and Daniel Baker for bringing us the sports news. And thank you to my guest this morning, our very own Neil Jones from the Neil Jones Rock Show here on Cambridge Radio, talking about the 80th anniversary celebration for Syd Barrett later in the year. And thank you for listening. I'll be back with you tomorrow morning for Friday Breakfast, 7 a.m. sharp. And now handing over to Stephen Hill. Stephen, it's International Panic Day. I don't need a special day for that. Every day is a panic day for me. What about you? Are you a panicker?
1: I am a little bit of a panicker, Linda, to be quite honest. I'm a little bit of an overthinker, but if I'm having a bad day and I'm overthinking about something, I play some good music. So, very good morning to you, and here's some Earth, Wind & Fire.

That's Earth, Wind & Fire with Boogie Wonderland. Now I'm panicking that I missed out on the memo that it's National Panic Day. Feels like there's should be something that I am panicking about. I don't know. You know when you suddenly feel like, what have I forgotten? What have I missed? What is it that I should be worried about? That is exactly how I spend most of my life. Well, a very good morning to you. It is Thursday, the 8th of June, and thankfully you've remembered to tune in to Cambridge Radio with me, Stefan Hill, the kind of man who carries around a diplomatic pork pie. I'm going to be with you up until noon with all your local and national headlines, your traffic and travel updates. I will have your one to watch this week and a rundown on what's on in and around Cambridge over the next week or so. Very, very shortly, I'll be talking to Kyle from the Cambridge Light Opera Group about their upcoming production of The Pirates of Penzance. And later on in the show, I'll be talking to James Littlewood, the former CEO of Cambridge Past, Present and Futures. So whether you're driving into work, balancing a pain au chocolat on your steering wheel, don't pastry and drive is my official guidance. Maybe you're walking through the Botanic Gardens, enjoying the lovely colours and wishing that that particular bumblebee wasn't so drawn to you. Or maybe you're just at home enjoying a leisurely start to the morning. All the best music, as always, here on Cambridge Radio, starting off with the Pet Shop Boys.

0: Shop Boys with It's a Sin. Fabulous little song, that one. And with it being June, a very, very happy Pride Month to you all. We've got some famous LGBTQ artists throughout the show today. Of course, Neil Tennant of the Pet Shop Boys. And we'll have a little bit of Chapel Roan up just after this.
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0: It's Chapel Roan with the Subway for a little bit of a mid-morning yearning for you there. Now then, I had the absolute pleasure yesterday of talking to Kyle from the Cambridge Light Opera Group ahead of their production of The Pirates of Penzance. Now then, the first question that I asked her was, what exactly is Gilbert and Sullivan?
1: So Gilbert and Sullivan is really kind of the bridge between comic light opera, which was very popular in the 1800s, and today's modern musical theatre. It isn't all sung, it isn't all spoken, so it's different from a play, and it generally falls under the category of light opera. But very much like a modern musical today, it took modern issues that Gilbert and Sullivan saw and brought them to the general public for relevance, and making fun of and saying, well, maybe we need to fix this sort of thing. So just the same as a lot of modern musicals bring things up in current society that we feel we need to address in some ways, that's what Gilbert and Sullivan did at their time in the 1870s and 80s and 90s.
0: And how do you think people are responding differently to Gilbert and Sullivan nowadays compared to back then?
1: I think because some of these themes are completely relevant, no matter when you are human, the way we are as humans, the way we act and behave really hasn't changed much as we'd like to think it has. So in Ireland, for example, they're addressing the House of Peers and the House of Commons, and what they see as the House of Peers and the Lords being kind of a waste of money, not very intelligent people who have a say because they were born to do that. And I think that's very much relevant. People say the same sort of things today, indeed, about our House of Lords. Or with Pirates of Penzance, Frederick is a slave to duty. He puts duty above everything else. And Gilbert and Sullivan made him face what it is to be put in a possible situation with conflicting duties, and how you actually have to take a stand and think for yourself sometimes. You can't just blindly follow one idea or ideology. And I think that's incredibly relevant today.
0: And I think Pirates of Penzance is arguably one of Gilbert and Sullivan's most well-known light operas. What was it that drew the Cambridge Light Opera Group to Pirates of Penzance to be your production?
1: So the last time we did it was under the guise of Swaffham Bulbeck Summer Theatre, and that was in 2016. So it's been a decade, and as you say, it's a popular one. And after 10 years, it seemed right to repeat it again and give everyone the chance to perform in it again.
0: And is it difficult adapting something like this that's, you know, it's been around for such a long time, so many people are familiar with it, balancing familiarity with maybe doing something a bit different or interesting?
1: Personally, directing this, I didn't find it difficult. Then again, in some ways, I feel I've been having this idea rattling around my head for decades, not just for the past 9-10 months we've been working on the show. Because as long as you are able to realise that you don't have to sit in Victorian times, that these themes are universal, then making it relevant isn't as hard as it might seem. The hardest thing, I think, is to square off for people who like logic to realise that Gilbert and Sullivan isn't always logical, and that's completely fine, and that there's still a very good storyline, and you don't have to end everything tidy, neatly, and every change doesn't have to be completely logical.
0: And if people aren't familiar with Gilbert and Sullivan, do you think this is a good one to start with?
1: I think this is a brilliant one to start with. It has pirates, it has police, and it's absolutely hilarious. And it includes probably the most re-lyricized work in their entire canon, their song, which is I Am the Very Model of a Modern Major General, which we've seen in Doctor Who. We've seen it in animated things. I want to say it was possibly in the Rugrats. I can't remember. There's a huge list of where those words have been taken and changed. I think Doctor Who's was, I am the very model of a Gallifreyan general, possibly, or Gallifreyan something. I can't remember what next bit is.
0: You're not willing to do a little performance of it for us now? Can you do all the words yourself?
1: I'm not singing the role of Major General Stanley. However, I think I know the entire verse, which is the first verse, I think, which is, I am the very model of a modern Major General. I've information, vegetable, animal, and mineral. I equip the kings of England and the... that's where I fall. And the historical and from Marathon to Waterloo in order categorical. So it's a...
0: Absolutely fabulous. And it's interesting, isn't it? Because with that being, it's a bit of a patter song, really, you know, this sort of stream of words, which is then, I suppose, inspired other musical theatre. I mean, musical theatre later down the line, you get people like Stephen Sondheim who then replicate that sort of style. What has been the enduring legacy of Gilbert and Sullivan, would you say?
1: I would say Gilbert and Sullivan lies within the British-English conscience alongside things like English country dancing. It's very much a foundation, a fundamental of who we are as a society. That sense of British humour is so evident in all of these operas. And that is, it lies at the heart of what it means to be an Englishman. So to quote HMS Pinafore, for he is an Englishman, although that particular song is actually making fun of what you think it is to be an Englishman. It's often sung now quite patriotically, missing the original humour that was in it, I think, because we all are on a quest to figure out who we are in some ways and how we relate to the story of England. And Gilbert and Sullivan, to me, is an integral part of that fabric. You can't have what it means to be part of this society without also having elements of Gilbert and Sullivan in there, even if you have no idea.
0: And Gilbert and Sullivan seem to be particularly popular within Cambridge. Why do you think Cambridge is so drawn to Gilbert and Sullivan?
1: So most universities have a university Gilbert and Sullivan Society, and many smaller villages actually have Gilbert and Sullivan Societies or put them on. Part of the draw is that they're in English, so nobody feels there's a language barrier to accessing the ideas or listening to the songs. The universality of the themes, again, really makes it mean that some 20-year-olds can look at this and find meaning in it, and a more diverse group of 25 to 80-year-olds can also find meaning in it and bring that to the table when doing it. But I think the fact that it is in English really does help promote accessibility. And I don't know why there are so many university Gilbert and Sullivan societies, but it also helps as well now that it's all out of copyright. So you don't have to have the money as if you would to do something like Evita or Come From Away and get those licensing rights. Gilbert and Sullivan is all available out there in the public domain to go and do. The other thing is Sullivan, as a musician, wrote some absolutely gorgeous hymn tunes that we still hear in our local churches and all over the country within the Anglican world. And that kind of link between Sullivan as a musician and Sullivan as part of Gilbert and Sullivan, I think, enhances the familiarity when you come to see it and hear it, which is also why people do it. We like things that are familiar, and this provides that for us.
0: So speaking of coming to see and hear it, how can we come to see the Pirates of Penzance?
1: So, well, our run was sold out. However, we've just had two returns on Thursday. So there's a possibility of being able to come and see it this Thursday. And our tickets are sold through TicketSource. So if you put ticketsource.com/blog, CLOG, that will take you to our selling platform and the page to buy the tickets. Unfortunately, I have a feeling those two will go very quickly. But never fear. In October on the 16th will be our, I believe, fourth Jeff Reed Memorial Concert, named after one of the founders of Swaffham Holbeck Summer Theatre, who started the Gilbert and Sullivan Out in the very small village that is Swaffham Holbeck many years ago. It's over 40 years now. And that will be available to all. It is a lovely evening of selections from Gilbert and Sullivan, other light opera, and some musicals as well. So that's your best bet to come and hear us, or to keep your eye out for our show, which will be taking place the same time next year.
0: Well, fabulous. And it's such a pleasure to talk to you, and I hope that the production goes well, and that, of course, the modern Major General delivers all those lines and doesn't stumble like I do.
1: No, he's better than I am, definitely, at this. So thank you very much.
0: Thank you so much.
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0: Thank you very much to Kyle for joining me yesterday. We've got a little bit of the police now with Every Little Thing She Does Is Magic. But I will be keeping you updated throughout the show. There's been a major traffic incident on Barton Road in both directions. It's closed with queuing traffic. There's a serious accident there with a car and a motorbike involved. That's between the M11 Junction 12, Cambridge Barton, and Grantchester Road in Cambridge. So there's congestion to the M11 Junction 14 and the A14, that's the Girton interchange, with the southbound exit closed at Junction 12. No access up to the Haggis Farm interchange there either. I'll keep you updated with that as I get more information throughout the show. And still to come in the show, I'll have all your your local and national headlines very, very shortly, and we'll be talking to James Littlewood of Cambridge Past, Present and Futures.

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7: Centre at 10. The US defence secretaries criticised NATO allies for not taking more responsibility for their own security.
8: It all fits together and all sends the right message to the world that we understand the threats of this moment and that we can't just talk about them. We have to be willing to stand up and do something in a strong way about it.
7: Pete Hegseth says there's been too much talk and not enough progress toward defence spending commitments. He's announced a six-month Pentagon review of American forces in Europe and says US promises depend on progress made by other members. Britain's new defence secretary, Dan Jarvis, is at the Brussels gathering. Meanwhile, America and Iran have signed an initial peace framework aimed at ending the war. It includes a commitment to reopen the Strait of Hormuz and gives 60 days to negotiate a full agreement. The Conservatives say a slight fall in the rate of UK unemployment masks a rise in economic inactivity. Official figures indicate a drop to 4.9% from 5% in the 3 months to April, while vacancies have slumped to their lowest level in over 5 years. The Work and Pensions Secretary is Pat McFadden.
9: There are 400,000 more people in employment this year than there were last year. The UK's employment picture is overall strong, but we do have a challenge in youth unemployment. That's why we've put in place strong measures in the youth guarantee to get more young people into work.
7: Around 200 lives in England have been saved so far thanks to a vaccine against cervical cancer. A study suggests children vaccinated at age 12 to 13 have close to zero risk of dying from it before 30. Fans are celebrating after England got off to a winning start in their World Cup campaign. They secured a 4-2 victory over Croatia. And an ancient tree linked to the legend of Robin Hood has died. The major oak in Sherwood Forest in Nottinghamshire is believed to be up to 1,200 years old. That's the latest. I'm Faye De Silva.
10: Cambridge Radio News, I'm Linda Ness. Plans for a huge solar farm in South Cambridgeshire have been withdrawn. The proposed Kingsway Solar Farm would have covered more than 3,000 acres of farmland between villages including Balsham, West Ratting, Weston Colville and Weston Green, generating enough electricity to power up to 175,000 homes. Campaigners had compared the development to the size of Heathrow Airport and raised concerns about its impact on the countryside and local communities. The company behind the scheme has now told the Planning Inspectorate it's withdrawing its application. Passengers travelling between Cambridge and London on Thames

0: Crosslink services are set to benefit from a £3.6 million train refurbishment programme. The operator, which came into public ownership at the end of May, is giving its entire fleet of 115 trains a deep clean, polishing exteriors, refurbishing toilets and installing new anti-graffiti wall coverings. Thameslink says the work will improve the passenger experience across its network, which connects Cambridge with London, Gatwick Airport and Brighton. A series of events are being planned in Cambridge to mark what would have been the 80th birthday of Pink Floyd founder Syd Barrett. The celebrations will centre on a concert at the Corn Exchange on the 10th of October, featuring Kula Shaker, Soft Machine and other artists inspired by Barrett's music. A special anniversary album featuring new recordings of Syd Barrett and Pink Floyd classics is also being released. Neil Jones, who helped put the project together, is particularly pleased that Sony have released a rare David Bowie track for inclusion.
1: It'll be the first time that this particular track, which is David Gilmour and David Bowie together playing as See Emily Play, first time it's been released anywhere commercially, albeit on the internet, but this is actually going to come out on a gorgeous double album gatefold sleeve with coloured vinyl as well.
0: That's the latest. There's more at cambridge.radio.
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0: A mostly fine day with bright or sunny spells, feeling very warm and muggy. Light winds, chance of isolated thunderstorms from late afternoon. Maximum temperature 28 degrees Celsius. And the forecast for tonight, cloud and showers clear eastwards, giving a dry and settled evening. Overnight temperatures remaining warm and muggy. Minimum temperature, 15 degrees Celsius.
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Stevie Wonder with Superstition. And it's just coming up 9 minutes past 10. A very, very good morning to you. You're listening to Cambridge Radio with me, Stefan Hill, on this Thursday, the 18th of June. Still to come in the show, I'll have all of your traffic and travel updates at 20 past the hour. At around 10:30, I'll be talking to James Littlewood, the former CEO of the Cambridge Past, Present and Futures charity. I'll have your one to watch for this week and a rundown on what's on in and around Cambridge over the next week or so. And as always, a fabulous playlist here on Cambridge Radio with a little bit of the Love Shack now.

It's the B52s with Love Shack. I'd love to hear from you this morning. Text or WhatsApp us 07919 070490 or email studio at cambridge.radio. If you've got any requests. And this request goes out to a lovely little fella up in Liverpool. It's his birthday today. He's called Paul, so I'm going to play his band for him. I hope that that's okay. His music's a little bit underground, though. One, two.

It's the Beatles with I Saw Her Standing There. Very happy birthday to Paul McCartney, of course, from that unknown band. Though I am told he's in the band Wings, so maybe I should have played them and you might have known that song. Only joking, of course. Now, I will have your traffic and travel updates very, very shortly, but first, a little bit of Coldplay.

0: quick look now at your traffic and travel. The big news is that Barton Road in both directions, we've got a serious crash there with queuing traffic in both directions. A car and a motorbike involved between Coton Road at the Haggis Farm interchange and Grantchester Road, with congestion to the M11 junction 14 at the Girton interchange, with the southbound exit closed at junction 12 with no access to the Haggis Farm interchange. I'll keep you updated with that accident throughout the remainder of the morning. In the rest of the traffic and travel, the roads are pretty okay this morning. We've got speed restrictions of 40 miles per hour due to long-term roadworks on Ermine Street South in both directions at the Caxton Gibbet roundabout, so there's delays around there. We've got temporary traffic lights due to electricity work on Cherry Hinton Road in both directions between Babram Road and Lime Kiln Road. We've got temporary traffic lights due to electricity work on Fordham Road in both directions near Morello Chase. And Queen Edith's Way in both directions is closed due to water main work from Cherry Hinton Road and Lime Kiln Road. We'll have another traffic and travel update at 20 past 11. And as I say, I'll keep you updated if there's any big changes throughout the remainder of the morning.
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No. It's Lady Marmalade with La Belle. No, the other way around. La Belle with Lady Marmalade. Oh dear. Paddington's favourite band. Well, it is Thursday, the 18th of June, just gone 27 minutes past 10. Very shortly, I'll be talking to James Littlewood of Cambridge Past, Present and Futures about all things conservation and the city of Cambridge. But first, a little bit of Sienna Spiro with Material Lover.

0: Sienna Spiro with Material Lover, doing her best Olivia Dean impression, it would seem. Well, I hope you're having a fabulous, fabulous start to the morning and that you've got a lovely cup of tea, maybe. So settle in, because I had the absolute pleasure of talking to Cambridge Past, Present and Future's James Littlewood. So, James, for anybody who isn't aware, what is Cambridge Past, Present and Future?
1: So we are the local charity that cares for Cambridge and its environment. Many people might not be familiar with the name, but they'll certainly be familiar with the places that we own and care for. So we look after Wandlebury Country Park, we look after Coton Countryside Reserve on the west of Cambridge, we look after Bourne Windmill, which is the UK's oldest windmill on the west of Cambridge, we look after the Leper Chapel in Cambridge, one of Cambridge's oldest buildings, and the meadows which are next to it, and we also own and care for Hinxton Watermill, which is a 17th century watermill just south of Cambridge. And we also have a partnership with King's College, and we look after Grantchester Meadows at the moment as well. So that's some of the things that we do. But we also, one of our key aims is to try and ensure that the growth of Cambridge is sustainable and environmentally friendly, and really sort of protects the things that people love about Cambridge, the beautiful historic buildings and the environment and the green spaces. And so we spend quite a lot of our time trying to influence the future plans and development of Cambridge.
0: What do you think people misunderstand about conservation work in a sort of a fast-growing city like Cambridge?
1: Well, I think there's a couple of things. I think one of the things that I reflect, so I've been at the charity nearly 10 years, and I sort of thought, actually, what's happened in that 10 years? So actually, in the 10 years since I've been here, we've built 17,700 houses, created around 40,000 to 50,000 jobs, and the population has increased by around 50,000 people. That's Greater Cambridge, so Cambridge and the sort of surrounding area. But whilst the Cambridge economy has been a success story, we also now know that the Cambridge environment is unfortunately towards the bottom of the league. So Cambridgeshire is one of the most nature-depleted counties in the UK, which is one of the most nature-depleted countries in the world. You know, our chalk streams ran dry in sort of 2018, which is the sort of equivalent of the canary in the coal mine dropping dead. So, you know, one of the challenges that faces the city is that, you know, it's had a huge amount of growth, and it's got a huge amount of growth coming. How do you, at the same time, improve the environment? And I think a lot of people, you know, see, for example, you know, fields being built on and just sort of think, my God, you know, what's going on? But often those fields can be intensively farmed arable fields, which actually are very poor environment for nature. And there are some examples. For example, if you look at the development that took place in sort of the new neighbourhoods in Chumpington over the last sort of decade or so, that there were two large country parks created as part of those developments, one of which is Chumpington Meadows, which was designed in partnership with the Wildlife Trust and is now managed as a nature reserve. And if you look at the wildlife that's now living on that land, it's significantly more than it was when it was an arable field. So I think the challenge is around doing good development, but not completely covering the land with housing or office building, but using the money from the development to provide additional land, which is then, you know, used for nature and public benefit. And we've seen Cambridge have some success in that, and I think we need to continue to do more of that going forward.
0: I mean, you mentioned obviously that you work with the country parks, and that there's also particular buildings that you're working with. So I suppose it's, you know, protecting both the heritage and the environmental side of Cambridge. Do you think that we're getting that balance right between growth and the protection of the heritage of Cambridge and the protection of the countryside?
1: Well, if I take heritage, I mean, heritage is an interesting one because, you know, most of our really important buildings and the buildings that sort of people might associate with historic Cambridge, you know, are protected. They're, you know, grade one listed buildings. I don't think anyone's proposing to knock them down. But what we do see is a huge amount of sort of almost death by a thousand cuts. So because there's so much change going on, you've got lots of little changes taking place, either to individual buildings or to conservation areas. And I think we will see this particularly in the city centre over the next sort of 10, 20 years, is that it can't cope with the number of people that are being, you know, going to be here. And therefore, we will have to start doing things like pedestrianising the streets and making changes to the city centre, or there'll be large numbers of buses in there. And that will involve making changes to the city centre, which could then have an impact on heritage. So I worry with heritage that one of the things that might happen is that, you know, in 20 or 30 years' time, the people of Cambridge sort of look back and say, how the hell did we get here? You know, it's happened slowly, incrementally. You know, we see that a lot. You know, someone wants to make a change to a historic building, they argue that, well, it's only a small change and da-da-da-da, and it's not important in the scheme of things and it gets approved. That's fine for that one individual development, but if you've got hundreds or even thousands of those happening, then over time you end up with lots of small changes meaning a big change, and I wonder whether that's a risk to the heritage of Cambridge. In terms of the countryside, now that's a different kettle of fish. You know, we are, you know, seeing very large developments being added on to the edge of Cambridge or being built a bit further out from Cambridge, and they are demonstrably changing the countryside from rural and fields, you know, into, you know, housing estates and employment parks. I think that is inevitable if the government, you know, wants to pursue its growth agenda for Cambridge. And I think the challenge is about ensuring where the development goes so that it's at least harmful and also sustainable in terms of people being able to get where they need to go. And I think it's also about ensuring that we provide the right facilities and infrastructure for those developments. And by infrastructure, I mean green infrastructure as well, the parks and green spaces that go with that as well. So, you know, and also what those developments look like. You know, if we've got, you know, there is a drive to try and use as little countryside as possible, but that means buildings going upwards, which means they're a lot taller, which means they're a lot more visible in the landscape. And so there are some sort of compromises and trade-offs. So what they look like, where they are, how they're designed, and ensuring that there's a significant amount of green space to go alongside those new developments, I think.
0: Now, I'm interested that you mentioned earlier about the idea of, you know, the city centre getting busier and busier. And I think, you know, particularly on the weekends and on bank holidays, you can't move for tourists, particularly around Market Square sort of area. Is this something that's changed within the time that you've been working at Cambridge Past, Present and Future? Like, do you think that you've seen a change with the way that tourism has been impacting Cambridge?
1: Yes, yes, it has, obviously, apart from the sort of period of the pandemic when it went very quiet. It is a major problem, and it's something that people complain to us a lot about. You know, I live in Cambridge and I'm sure lots of people, and you go in on the weekend to do some shopping or whatever, it's 11 o'clock in the morning and there's so many people there, you just sort of turn around and go home. And that actually then has a negative impact on the shops because the people who are buying stuff aren't shopping there. It's just sort of tourists wanting to buy trinkets and so on. And you start to see the city centre changing with lots of tourist type shops rather than those serving the local community. So this is a challenge. And, you know, obviously it's driven by external tourism. And I think in fairness to Cambridge, it doesn't really promote itself as a tourist destination. It's sort of others who are doing that. But I think one of the things that the city has been poor at is managing the tourism. And part of the problem of that is that we have this sort of two-tier government system at the moment, where we're a county council and a city council. And I do hope that local government reorganisation, which will mean in 2 years' time we only have one council with more functions, will enable that council to start to get a grip of the sort of tourism and management of the city centre, because that has been a failing of the city over the last decade.
0: Thank you very much to James. We'll be hearing a little bit more from him later on in the show.
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0: Peggy Lee with Fever. A little bit of jazz for you on this Thursday morning. Well, I hope you are having a wonderful, wonderful day thus far. We will, of course, be speaking more to James Littlewood a little bit later on in the show, and I'll have a rundown on what's on in and around Cambridge over the next week or so. But first, we'll have a little bit of Cast and PP Arnold with Poison Vine.
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It's Poison Vine there. Now then, let's have a look at what's on in and around Cambridge over the next week or so. And there's lots to be enjoying on Wednesday to Sunday of this week at the Cambridge Arts Theatre. We've got The Gruffalo. A mouse took a stroll through the deep dark wood. Written by Julia Donaldson, that classic picture book. Returning by popular demand. Come meet The Gruffalo on stage. Now, we've talked about Paddington on stage this morning, but what about Winnie the Pooh? At the ADC Theatre, you can catch The House at Pooh Corner until Saturday the 20th of June. It's been 100 years since the release of A.A. Milne's beloved Winnie the Pooh books. So what better way to celebrate that than watch it brought to life on the ADC stage? We've got Beasts at the Museum of Cambridge, an immersive promenade show that guides audiences through the rooms of the 17th century museum building where they are met by beasts, magical, mythical, and mystical. There's a mixture of stories, poetry, sound, voice, music, movement, entertainment for all. We've got Shalimar at 50 at the Cambridge Corn Exchange on Friday. One of the most successful soul groups of all time there. Folk concert at Stapleford Granary this Friday as well. And you can meet the cows at Wandlebury Country Park. So whatever you're getting up to, I hope you have a fabulous, fabulous week in and around Cambridge.

If You Let Me Stay, Terence Trent D'Arby. Do you know, I've been looking at the weather forecast for the next week, and it's that classic thing, isn't it, where we've had terrible weather, really. It's been a little bit grey, a little bit miserable. We've had rain on most days at some point during the day, and then it's going to brighten up next week, but it's going to brighten up from tomorrow to about 30 degrees. It's like, it doesn't do anything by halves at the moment. It's a bit of a disaster, to be quite honest. But there's one artist that I think reminds me most particularly of summer, and it's a little bit of Elvis Presley.

Elvis Presley with In the Ghetto. Now, the big news today, the big political news at least, is of course this Makerfield by-election. And if you're thinking, how can I make sense of the Makerfield by-election and everything that's going on? Then I tell you, you should listen to Dr. Sean Lang this evening on Steffi Callister's home show from 4 until 6. They'll be giving us a rundown on all the political news from the week, and I'm sure that it'll help you understand everything going on in Makerfield up near Wigan. Still to come in the show, I'll have you want to watch for this week. Your local and national headlines up at 11. I'll have your traffic and travel updates at 20 past the hour. And we'll be continuing our chat with James Littlewood.

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6: From the Sky News Centre at 11, the Church of England's apologised to those impacted by historical forced adoption. The Archbishop of Canterbury's told survivors in a video message, "The shame is ours." It's understood that some situations of coercive adoption may be eligible for a wider redress scheme. Yesterday, Education Secretary Bridget Phillipson indicated the government would also soon be apologising.
7: Prime Minister will have more to say on this shameful period in our history, reflecting the gravity of what has happened. But here and now, let me say to all of those affected, you will get the apology that you so profoundly deserve.
6: An estimated 185,000 children were taken from unmarried mothers in England and Wales between 1949 and 1976. Oil prices have eased further below $80 a barrel after the United States and Iran signed a framework to end the war. It paves the way for the crucial Strait of Hormuz crude shipping route to reopen and to end an American blockade on Iranian ports. Kamran Khan Sarinias, the chief of staff to Iran's exiled crown prince Reza Pahlavi, who has little faith in Iran's rulers.
8: I think there are a lot of hopes placed in the Islamic Republic by this memorandum of understanding. Of course, it's just appeared for further negotiations. I don't anticipate it to go very far, and I think that that's borne out by the track record of the past 47 years.
6: Ministers are strongly minded to nationalise British Steel. The government says it could use new powers to bring the company into public ownership if it's in the public interest. The US Defence Secretary's lashed out at some NATO countries. Pete Hegseth has criticised those which he claims have yet to show a credible path to higher defence spending. The Office for National Statistics says regular pay growth held at 3.4%. Many experts had expected it to fall. And some sore heads may be around this morning after England fans celebrated a 4-2 World Cup win over Croatia. Two first half goals were from Harry Kane. That's the latest. I'm Faye De Silva.
9: Cambridge Radio News, I'm Linda Ness. Plans for a huge solar farm in South Cambridgeshire have been withdrawn. The proposed Kingsway Solar Farm would have covered more than 3,000 acres of farmland between villages including Balsham, West Ratting, Weston Colville and Weston Green, generating enough electricity to power up to 175,000 homes. Campaigners had compared the development to the size of Heathrow Airport and raised concerns about its impact on the countryside and local communities. The company behind the scheme has now told the Planning Inspectorate it's withdrawing its application. Passengers travelling between Cambridge and London on Thameslink services are set to benefit from a £3.6 million train refurbishment programme. The operator, which came into public ownership at the end of May, is giving its entire fleet of 115 trains a deep clean, polishing exteriors, refurbishing toilets and installing new anti-graffiti wall coverings. Thameslink says the work will improve the passenger experience across its network, which connects Cambridge with London, Gatwick Airport and Brighton. A series of events are being planned in Cambridge to mark what would have been the 80th birthday of Pink Floyd founder Syd Barrett. The celebrations will centre on a

0: Concert at the Corn Exchange on the 10th of October, featuring Kula Shaker, Soft Machine and other artists inspired by Barrett's music. A special anniversary album featuring new recordings of Syd Barrett and Pink Floyd classics is also being released. Neil Jones, who helped put the project together, is particularly pleased that Sony have released a rare David Bowie track for inclusion.
1: It'll be the first time that this particular track, which is David Gilmour and David Bowie together playing as See Emily Play. First time it's been released anywhere commercially, albeit on the internet, but this is actually going to come out on a gorgeous double album gatefold sleeve with coloured vinyl as well.
0: That's the latest. There's more at cambridge.radio.
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0: A mostly fine day with bright or sunny spells, feeling very warm and muggy. Light winds, chance of isolated thunderstorms from late afternoon. Maximum temperature, 28 degrees Celsius. And the forecast for tonight, cloud and showers clear eastwards, giving a dry and settled evening. Overnight temperatures remaining warm and muggy. Minimum temperature, 15 degrees Celsius.
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Cool and the Gang with Ladies Night. You're listening to Cambridge Radio with me, Stefan Hill, on this Thursday, the 18th of June. Just gone 8 minutes past 11. Still to come in the show, we'll have your traffic and travel updates at 20 past the hour. We'll be looking at your one to watch for this week, and we'll be continuing to chat to James Littlewood from Cambridge, Past, Present and Future.

0: That's Incognito and Jocelyn Brown with Always There. Absolutely fabulous song. You're having a wonderful start to the morning, of course. I've been keeping my eye on Clarkson's Farm. It's been very entertaining so far this season.
1: Cambridge Radio with Stefan Hill.
0: But of course, the final two episodes have got some really, really sad news, of course, about Jeremy Clarkson and his recent diagnosis. So that was really heartbreaking, actually. But it's a fabulous, fabulous show, Clarkson's Farm. I recommend you you give it a watch. Though I've got absolutely no desire at all to ever watch The Pregnancy of a Cow again. That was quite a traumatic experience to watch, I've got to say. But a Hall & Oates now, Without a Touch.

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Now, if you want to stay in touch with all the things that are going on in and around Cambridge, and you can go to our What's On page at cambridge.radio. We've got a list of all our upcoming events. And if you want to stay in touch with all the latest music, then you will love our One to Watch. Our One to Watch is somebody in and around Cambridge who we think you should keep your eye on, because they're really, really making waves in the music scene. And you can listen to our show Amplify, which is all about new music around Cambridge. You can stream that on demand or you can listen in live. And our One to Watch this week is Cambridge singer-songwriter Rachel Hill, who's recently performed on the Cambridge radio stage at Strawberry Fern, known not only for playing festivals and venues, but also for performing in people's living rooms, doing a tour of living room performances that she discovered the idea studying for her master's degree in 2022, and she described some of those gigs as the best that she's ever had. Her latest single, Would You Mend Me, released in May as an acoustic folk collaboration with Joss Eckert. The song explores vulnerability and the search for comfort, asking whether someone would help rebuild you brick by brick when life falls apart. Our One to Watch this week is Rachel Hill with Would You Mend Me.

0: look now at your traffic and travel. And Medium Al has said to me that he likes to keep a potato on his steering wheel because it smells nicer than Alpine Forest and he can lob it at motorists when they're behaving badly. I do not advise that, but maybe if you're on the Caxton Gibbet roundabout, you might find that inclination, because we've got speed restrictions of 40 miles per hour due to long-term roadworks on Ermine Street South in both directions around the roundabout. We've got temporary traffic lights due to electricity work on Cherry Hinton Road in both directions between Baybrum Road and Lime Kiln Road. Queen Edith's Way, both directions closed due to water main work between Cherry Hinton Road and Lime Kiln Road as well. Capkin Road, both directions closed due to gas main work between St Kilda Avenue and Arbury Road. And the big issue at the moment on the roads, it's not an event, is on Barton Road. We've got closures in both directions and very slow traffic due to a serious accident between a car and a motorbike on Coton Road. We've got problems there and Grantchester Road as well, and access to Queen's College Sports Ground is only from the Cambridge end. I'll keep you updated on all of that. And now then, we'll have a little bit of Annie Lennox coming up for you just after this.
1: 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Hear the stories of women making a difference in Women Making Waves.
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3: 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That's the Cambridge Raspberry Jam.
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Annie Lennox with No More I Love Yous. Annie Lennox, absolute icon there. Now then, I'll be very shortly carrying on my conversation with James Littlewood of Cambridge Past, Present and Futures. So stick around for that. But first, a bit of Dusty Springfield with I Only Want to Be With You.

0: It is just coming up 11:30 on Thursday, the 18th of June. You're listening to Cambridge Radio with me, Stefan Hill. Now, I have the absolute pleasure of being joined by the Chief Executive of Cambridge Past, Present and Futures, James Littlewood, who has since stepped down from his role because of long COVID. And it was an absolute pleasure to talk to him. Now, there are so many iconic buildings in Cambridge, aren't there? You know, you've got King's College Chapel, you've got all these fabulous buildings, huge spires going up. And I suppose an ecological system that is so iconic too is our river, the River Cam. And yet in recent years, it feels like it's almost become a bit of a running joke how dirty it is.
1: Well, yes, I mean, that's what I sort of referred to earlier, that really we don't, Cambridge has got two problems. It's not got enough water, and that's enough water for sort of groundwater supplies, which means, you know, the River Cam is fed from natural springs. They're drying up. It means there's not enough water in the water system. And that means the pollutants which are going into the system, mostly from sewage treatment works, but also from farm runoff and runoff of roads, is not being diluted in the way that it should do, because there should be more water in there to dilute those pollutants. And so you've got high concentrations of pollutants, which mean you've got poor water quality. So just to give you an example of that, one of the places that we look after is Coton Countryside Reserve. We have the Binbrook stream running through it, which is a tributary of the River Cam. In one of the recent droughts, you know, I took one of our MPs there, and we went to the sewage outfall from Coton Sewage Works, and upstream of the sewage outfall, there was no water in the stream, and 100% of the water in that stream was coming out of the sewage treatment works. So although the water is treated, clearly, you know, it's still got a level of pollution in it, and obviously that water should have been diluted with the water that was already in the stream, but because it wasn't any in there, the pollution levels are really high. So, you know, that is a major problem for Cambridge and the growth of Cambridge, and you'll be aware that there are now plans to build a reservoir in the Fens to supply water, and there are also plans to transport some water from Grafham Water to Cambridge. The challenge is that we're already running at a massive deficit, so we need more than we need as people. We also need to put some back for nature, and that means actually by the time you built the reservoir and the transfer from Grafham, we've only really sort of more or less covered off growth for the next 10 or 15 years, and then we'll need another reservoir. And that really, the risk there is that we just go from, you know, one poor situation to another poor situation.
0: And I think that this problem with the River Cam is echoed in rivers across the country, to be honest. You know, it's a national problem, really, with sewage flowing into our rivers. And it is particularly sad to see it in Cambridge, I think, given that the River Cam is so iconic. But of course, the charity's been working with the River Cam Can Project. What sort of work do they do?
1: So the River Cam Can Project is a partnership project which is very kindly funded by the National Lottery Community Fund. Cambridge Past, Present and Future manages the project, and we work with the City Council, with Abbey People, with Water Sensitive Cambridge, and ourselves, delivering a number of community-based projects to try and, you know, raise awareness of the plight facing the river. As well as having too little water, we also have too much water at certain times of the year when it floods, and we have flooding in streets and so on. So we're trying to address both of those. So it's about raising awareness of that and enabling people to get involved in initiatives that benefit the river. So, you know, volunteering activities are the sorts of things that we do. But we organise the Rivers of Film Festival, for example, and we commissioned some filmmakers to make films about the plights of some of our streams, and they were broadcast at a sort of sold-out show that we had last year. And we're organising the Cambridge Nature Festival, which has got a kind of water theme around it, which is sort of just starting at the end of this week. So that partnership is trying to raise awareness of some of these issues. But we're also trying to be positive and think about some of the solutions. So one of the things that Cambridge Past, Present and Future is working on is a partnership project with Anglia Water on our land that we own at Coton. So where I was talking about that sewage treatment works there, is we want to build a series of ponds so that the water comes out of the sewage treatment works, it goes through the ponds, is filtered by the ponds, and then goes into the Binbrook. And that means the water quality in the Binbrook is improved, and we're also creating new habitats and an amenity by creating these ponds. So that's an example of where it's not just about us raising, saying, you know, there's a terrible problem here, sort of stop it, is what can we do as a solution? Water Sensitive Cambridge, as part of the River Cam Can Project, have been developing some rain gardens. So where they've had some on-street flooding, what they've done is cut a gap in the curbs. They've used the sort of curbside to create some sort of temporary flood areas. So when it floods now, the water floods off the road into these ponds. That helps to water the vegetation, which they've planted with wildflowers. So instead of getting a street flooding, you're getting, you know, a habitat that's been created, and the community helped to plant those plants and help to care for the verges as well. So it's a kind of low-cost solution, which could be sort of scaled up across the the city to enable the city to absorb more water when it rains heavily, which is something that's going to happen more in the future.
0: So after almost a decade working with Cambridge Past, Present and Future, you're stepping back, and I've got two questions really. In that time, what's been your proudest achievement, and what motivated the decision to move away?
1: The proudest achievement, I think, probably was increasing the size of Wandlebury Country Park. In 2020, three pieces of land came onto the market that are bordered the park, and as a charity, we were able to ask our supporters to help us to raise funds. So we raised about £700,000, which we were able to use to buy these three parcels of land, and we were able to then secure grant funding from the relationships and partnerships that we built up to transform those pieces of farmland into parkland. So we planted them up as meadows, we planted trees. In one of the areas, we've created a dog run area for people to use. So we increased the size of the country park by 25%. We've created these amazing new areas for nature, amazing new areas for people to enjoy, not just now, but in the future, and also to enable the park to cope with the sort of growing population. So I think that is something really significant that we've done that's made a difference now and will make a difference for the future. In terms of why I'm standing down now, unfortunately, I've been suffering with long COVID for the past 2 years, and I've had to sort of reduce my hours, and it's been a bit of a struggle, really, and I've not been able to get well, and so I feel I need to really focus on my health, and I need to take a step back from work and take a break and try and get well, basically. So that's why I'm leaving, but we are in the process of appointing a very capable successor who I'll be able to hand over to.
0: I mean, that must have been such a difficult decision, but are you carrying on with sort of conservation work even though you're stepping back a bit more?
1: Well, I will be. That's my job, that's what I'm passionate about, it's been my career, so I really hope that I will be able to get back into nature conservation in a sort of an employed way. But even if I'm not able to do that, it's something that I've always done as a volunteer and in my own time. So definitely I'm really passionate about trying to restore nature in this country.
0: We've talked a lot about, you know, the difficulties that we're facing in Cambridge at the moment in its present, but of course looking to the future, what gives you optimism, what gives you hope for the new generations coming up in terms of conservation?
1: Well, I think that there's been two kind of really major changes, I think, since in the 10 years that I've been here. And one is actually that there has been now a sort of recognition and an understanding across political parties and across the political classes, really, that there is both a climate and a nature emergency, and that actually we do need to do things differently going forward. And as a consequence, you know, and that was partly driven, I think, by the pandemic and people realising how important and life-saving green spaces are for communities. And so we are now seeing that sort of coming through, I think, particularly in Cambridge. We've got a new local plan, which is currently sort of going through the process of being adopted. And that, you know, is way ahead of the plan that we currently have in terms of trying to ensure that development is more sustainable and we do get the green spaces that come along with nature and that we do get things like biodiversity net gain with new development. And just to echo that, you know, I've been having some conversations with the Cambridge Growth Company, which people might not know is the government is potentially going to take over the planning of Cambridge. And equally, you know, they are saying, you know, how can we ensure that development leaves, you know, a green legacy for Cambridge and sort of delivers the nature and the green spaces that we know are needed. So that really does give me some optimism and hope that at least the willingness, the recognition is there and the willingness to try and make that work is there. I think the challenge is making it work. You know, all of these things cost money, and once you start getting down to the nitty-gritty of arguments about, you know, who pays for what, it becomes a lot more difficult. But I think the willingness is there, and that gives me hope.
0: Now, just finally, James, you're clearly somebody who cares a lot about Cambridge as a great love for the city. Do you have a favourite spot?
1: That's a good question. I mean, obviously the city centre and its heritage and its architecture is something special, and I guess probably the best way of appreciating that is to go up St Mary's Church Tower. So I guess probably, you know, if someone was to ask me and say, you know, I'm coming to Cambridge, you know, where should I go, what should I do, going up there I think is great. You know, you're in a historic building in the first place and sort of making your way up that sort of very narrow medieval stairway, and then when you get to the top you get the amazing view over not just the colleges but also the sort of civic part of Cambridge as well. You get to look down on the Market Square and the Guildhall and the sort of civic centre of Cambridge. So that's probably my favourite place to enjoy Cambridge from.
0: And being such a flat city, you can see quite far, can't you? Just a tiny bit of height and you can see for miles, really, can't you?
1: Well, absolutely. And actually we use some pictures that are, you know, often use in our communications materials, some pictures taken from there, because actually, you know, what you can see is you can see the countryside around Cambridge from there. You can see Coton Countryside Reserve and Maddingley Hill and places like that. And so you do get a sense of what Cambridge is, which is essentially a fairly small city surrounded by, you know, some attractive green spaces which come right into the heart of the city, you know, with the cows on the commons and things like that. And I think you get that, you can see that. You can see the historic buildings in the foreground and the sort of trees and the countryside in the background. And you're right, you can see a long way.
0: Well, James, it's been an absolute pleasure to meet you. Thank you very much for talking to me today.
1: Thank you, you're very welcome.
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Queen with Radio Gaga, absolute classic there. And I tell you what, we've got a fabulous little playlist going on for the rest of the morning here on Cambridge Radio, from Queen to ABBA.

It's ABBA with Dancing Queen. There's a fabulous video of them coming up with the tune to this song. Catch it on YouTube. Absolutely fabulous. Now, a Dancing Queen, I think she's owed a smooth operator.

sadly, that is all from me today here on Cambridge Radio. It's been a pleasure to have your company. Still to come, we've got Stu Renneth, Cambridge Radio FM, up at 12 until 2. Amy Gray up from 2 until 3. And as I mentioned earlier on, we've got Dr. Sean Lang in the studio on Home with Steffi Callister up at 4. Now, as always, an oldie but a goldie to finish, it's the Animals with House of the Rising Sun. Have a wonderful rest of your day.

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5: From the Sky News Centre at midday, the Archbishop of Canterbury has apologised on behalf of the Church of England to survivors of forced adoption.
6: We're profoundly sorry for the harm that you have experienced. We are sorry for the practices which took place in Church of England homes. You have nothing to be ashamed of. The shame is ours.
5: Dame Sarah Mullally says the impact on families has been lifelong. 185,000 babies born to unmarried mothers are estimated to have been adopted in England and Wales in the 50s, 60s and 70s. The government's indicated it too will apologise for the state's role in what's being described as a shameful period in history. Further peace talks to reach a final deal on the war in the Middle East will take place over the next 60 days. An initial framework's been formally signed by the US and Iran, aimed at ending the conflict on all fronts. Meanwhile, the US Defence Secretary's criticised NATO allies for not taking more responsibility for their own security.
7: It all fits together and all sends the right message to the world that we understand the threats of this moment and that we can't just talk about them. We have to be willing to stand up and do something in a strong way about it.
5: Pete Hegseth says there's been too much talk toward defence spending commitments. He's announced a six-month Pentagon review of American forces in Europe and says US promises depend on progress made by other members. And some breaking news. The Bank of England has kept the base rate of interest on hold at 3.75%. It follows better than expected inflation figures yesterday. Ministers are strongly minded to nationalise British Steel. They've provided approximately £555 million for working capital. And UK vacancies have slumped to their lowest level in over 5 years, while official figures show the unemployment rate has fallen very slightly in the 3 months to April. That's the latest. I'm Faye De Silva.
8: Cambridge Radio News, I'm Linda Ness. Plans for a huge solar farm in South Cambridgeshire have been withdrawn. The proposed Kingsway Solar Farm would have covered more than 3,000 acres of farmland between villages including Balsham, West Ratting, Weston Colville and Weston Green, generating enough electricity to power up to 175,000 homes. Campaigners had compared the development to the size of Heathrow Airport and raised concerns about its impact on the countryside and local communities. The company behind the scheme has now told the Planning Inspectorate it's withdrawing its application. Passengers travelling between Cambridge and London on Thameslink services are set to benefit from a £3.6 million train refurbishment programme. The operator, which came into public ownership at the end of May, is giving its entire fleet of 115 trains a deep clean, polishing exteriors, refurbishing toilets and installing new anti-graffiti wall coverings. Thameslink says the work will improve the passenger experience across its network, which connects Cambridge with London, Gatwick Airport and Brighton. A series of events are being planned in Cambridge to mark what would have been the 80th birthday of Pink Floyd founder Syd Barrett. The celebrations will centre on a concert at the Corn Exchange on the 10th of October, featuring Kula Shaker, Soft Machine and other artists inspired by Barrett's music. A special anniversary album featuring new recordings of Syd Barrett and Pink Floyd classics is also being released. Neil Jones, who helped put the project together, is particularly pleased that Sony have released a rare David Bowie track for inclusion.
9: It'll be the first time that this particular track, which is David Gilmour and David Bowie together playing as See Emily Play, first time it's been released anywhere commercially, albeit on the internet, but this is actually going to come out on a gorgeous double.

0: album gatefold sleeve with coloured vinyl as well.
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1: A mostly fine day with bright or sunny spells, feeling very warm and muggy. Light winds, chance of isolated thunderstorms from late afternoon. Maximum temperature, 28 degrees Celsius. And the forecast for tonight, cloud and showers clear eastwards, giving a dry and settled evening. Overnight temperatures remaining warm and muggy. Minimum temperature, 15 degrees Celsius.
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Hello, good afternoon, salutations, welcome. It is Thursday the 18th of June. This is Cambridge Radio. My name is Stu Wren and this is the Lunchtime Show. Hello, how are you? Good to have your company again. You came back. Thank goodness for that. I was worried. I thought, you know, have I upset you? Have I kind of made you feel a little bit kind of unwanted? Of course I wanted you back here. No, it's good to have your company. Big thanks to Stefan for the past couple of hours, but between now and 2 o'clock, it's me, you, music, things as well. We have a brand new lineup up. I think this afternoon's lineup up, you should get it. I think you will get it. It's a great song as well. Three songs, one topic. Today is International Sushi Day. So, yeah, I know. They'll have a day for anything, won't they? So what I'm expecting is some sushi songs, some songs based around raw fish in rice. And that's what you're going to get. So that's coming up very, very soon. The ones just after one come from 1984 and 2000. We have the Weekend What's Ons, and we'll also end with a Calm Down as well. And we began with my soul starter, Jackie Wilson and Riet Petit. And let's have a little bit of time, shall we, from the beautiful South.

Ellie Goulding's version of Elton John's Your Song, and before that, The Beautiful South and A Little Time. I know, very chilled already. So it's time to get you unchilled, because it is now time for Line 'Em Up. This is the part of the show in which I give you lines to a very famous song, and you have to guess what the song is. And it's as simple as that. Don't call, don't text, it's just for fun. I think you're going to get this one. It's very, very, very easy. It's from 1998, and I'm going to give you the first line now, the second line a little bit later on, and then the last two lines in the second hour. So here we go with line number one. Back to nature, just human nature. Back to nature, just human nature. Okay? I will give you the second line very, very soon after we've heard the new one from Kylie. If I-

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Cambridge Radio, it's the lunchtime show on a Thursday with me, Stu Wren, and that was Share and Love and Understanding. I know. All right. Do you fancy the second line for this afternoon's line up? Of course you do. So I'm going to give it to you. So the second line is getting on back to. Getting on back to. I'll give you lines 3 and 4 in the next hour. Right. Shall we get into a fairly sunny mood? Let's do that. This is Crowded House.

That was Sunshine and Dario G. Before that, we had Crowded House and With You. Still to come, we got ones just after one. It is International Sushi Day, so get your soy sauce out, get your chopsticks out, and get eating that raw fish wrapped in rice and seaweed, because we've got some songs based around that philosophy coming up very, very soon. Do you know what? I just think that we all need to be in a really jolly mood, don't you? And I think you can't get any jollier than Justin.

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0: Cambridge Radio. It's the lunchtime show on a Thursday with me, Stu Wren, and that was the mighty George Benson and Beyond the Sea. The first of our three songs on topic, because today is International Sushi Day. So we got some songs about fish, sea, and rice and stuff, like this from Damien Rice.
1: And so it is just like you said it would be. Life goes easy on me. Most

That was Hootie and the Blowfish and Only Wanna Be With You. Before that, we had Damien Rice and the Blower's Daughter. And we kicked off our three songs one topic, celebrating International Sushi Day with Beyond the Sea and George Benson. And there will be another one similar to that next Wednesday. Still to come, we have got ones just after one. I had to remember what we were doing. The number one songs from 1984 and 2000. We've got the Weekend What's Ons. I'm going to give you the final two lines and the answer to this afternoon's line them up. And I think the final two lines are really going to give it away. And we'll end the show with a Calm Down. So whatever you do, don't touch that dial. Do you remember when they used to say that? Don't touch that dial. And I will be back after the news.

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3: From the Sky News Centre at 1, some breaking news. A teacher has been told he'll never be freed from prison for the murder and sexual abuse of his adopted baby boy, Preston Davey. 37-year-old Jamie Varley's been sentenced to a rare whole life order. His partner, John McGowan Fisakali, has been jailed for 25 years for allowing the 13-month-old death in Blackpool in 2023. A public inquiry looking into abuse allegations of vulnerable patients at a hospital in Northern Ireland has found profound and deeply troubling care failures. It found some restrictive practices were used inappropriately at Muckamore Abbey in County Antrim, with abuse happening long before CCTV captured it in 2017. Tom Carks, the inquiry's chair.
4: The injuries that relatives noted were neither isolated nor incidental. They were the visible marks of a systemic failure. Very often they were dismissed by staff as self-inflicted or as a result of peer-on-peer abuse.
3: The Bank of England's held the base rate of interest at 3.75%. It follows better than expected inflation figures and the signing of a peace framework on the Iran war. Governor Andrew Bailey says oil prices are still higher than before the war. David Aikman's from the National Institute of Economic and Social Research.
5: We're still going to see the effects coming through. It'll take a little while for the increase in energy prices to feed through into household fuel bills, for instance. Question the bank is trying to balance is the economy is also not in a strong place. The labour market has been cooling.
3: Archbishop of Canterbury Dame Sarah Mullally says the impact of historical forced adoption on families has been lifelong. The Church of England has apologised and will soon be able to fly directly from London to Sydney. Australian airline Qantas says commercial flights are expected from next year. That's the latest. I'm Faith.
6: Cambridge Radio News, I'm Linda Ness. Plans for a huge solar farm in South Cambridgeshire have been withdrawn. The proposed Kingsway Solar Farm would have covered more than 3,000 acres of farmland between villages including Balsham, West Ratting, Weston Colville and Weston Green, generating enough electricity to power up to 175,000 homes. Campaigners had compared the development to the size of Heathrow Airport and raised concerns about its impact on the countryside and local communities. The company behind the scheme has now told the Planning Inspectorate it's withdrawing its application. Passengers travelling between Cambridge and London on Thameslink services are set to benefit from a £3.6 million train refurbishment programme. The operator, which came into public ownership at the end of May, is giving its entire fleet of 115 trains a deep clean, polishing exteriors, refurbishing toilets and installing new anti-graffiti wall coverings. Thameslink says the work will improve the passenger experience across its network, which connects Cambridge with London, Gatwick Airport and Brighton. A series of events are being planned in Cambridge to mark what would have been the 80th birthday of Pink Floyd founder Syd Barrett. The celebrations will centre on a concert at the Corn Exchange on the 10th of October, featuring Kula Shaker, Soft Machine and other artists inspired by Barrett's music. A special anniversary album featuring new recordings of Syd Barrett and Pink Floyd classics is also being released. Neil Jones, who helped put the project together, is particularly pleased that Sony have released a rare David Bowie track for inclusion.
7: It'll be the first time that this particular track, which is David Gilmour and David Bowie together playing as See Emily Play, first time it's been released anywhere commercially, albeit on the internet, but this is actually going to come out on a gorgeous double album gatefold sleeve with coloured vinyl as well.
6: That's the latest. There's more at cambridge.radio.
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6: A mostly fine day with bright or sunny spells, feeling very warm and muggy. Light winds, chance of isolated thunderstorms from late afternoon. Maximum temperature 28 degrees Celsius. And the forecast for tonight, cloud and showers.

0: Clear eastwards, giving a dry and settled evening. Overnight temperatures remaining warm and muggy. Minimum temperature, 15 degrees Celsius.
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Cambridge Radio. It's the lunchtime show on a Thursday with me, Stu Wren, and that was Sonique and It Feels So Good. Number one this very day in the year 2000. And before that, Two Tribes, Frankie Goes to Hollywood, which was number one this very day in 1984 and stayed there for weeks and weeks and weeks. So welcome along to hour two of the show. And it is time to tell you about some things that are happening in and around our fabulous city for this weekend. We're going to kick off at the Corn Exchange tomorrow night at 7:30 at the Corn Exchange. I love this group. Shalimar, one of the most successful soul groups of all time. Shalimar returned to the UK to celebrate their 50th anniversary with the Gold Tour. They went on to deliver a whole run of era-defining hits, including A Night to Remember, Take That to the Bank, Dead Giveaway, There It Is, Friends, you know them all. Well, they are performing tomorrow night at the Junction, at the Corn Exchange. 7:30 start for that. Tickets are from £39. We're going to go over to the Junction now. And on at the Junction tomorrow night is Sally Ann Hayward. The award-winning comedian tells tales of juggling lovers, dodging socialite expectations and thriving without kids. Aging isn't a crisis, it's an update. Sally Ann Howard, older, bolder, is on at the Junction tomorrow at 7:30. Tickets for that are £19. We also have The Fiver on tomorrow, another evening of new and emerging bands. This month they have the Disco Chickens, Thistle Green, Hard Drive, Miller Men and Dead Serious. They're all performing tomorrow night at the Junction. 6:45 start for that. Tickets for that are £7.50. The Junction on Saturday is Fesshole Live. Fesshole is an out-of-control social media project started by your host, Rob Manuel, which has a combined 1.5 million followers across the web. Join Rob as he tells you the secrets of what he's learnt from filtering 350,000 horrible secrets by hand. And stay for the audience confessions, where we lift the veil on anonymity and find out what really makes people tick. Fun, horror and genuine insights are promised. That's Fesshole. That's at the Junction on Saturday at 7:30. £21.50 to get in for that. Also on Saturday is Punching Judy. Punching Judy, a British entertainment institution famously contained within the confines of a small striped box. What happens when the chaotic lives of these iconic characters tumble out of the booth and spill out into the real world? This is not suitable for any of them below the age of 15. Punching Judy is on Saturday at 7:30, £17.99 to get in. Unusual price. Sunday, they have Ainsley Lister. He is considered by many as one of the most exciting contemporary blues guitarists around today. Known not only for his exceptional guitar playing, he's also a highly regarded songwriter whose passion for music crosses genres, effortlessly combining blues, soul, Americana, rock, and sometimes even pop elements. That's Ainsley Lister at the Junction on Sunday. 8 o'clock start for that. £24 in advance, £26 on the door. Over at the University Arms in Regent Street, they have Drag Bingo with Felicity Flaps. The host of Spill the Tea arrives at the University Arms on Friday for an evening of Drag Bingo, the kind of night that requires very little explaining and absolutely no apologies. There will be prizes, there will be numbers called in a manner you won't find on any national lottery broadcast. There will, in all likelihood, be a moment you'll be recounting at dinner for some time afterwards. That's Drag Bingo at the University Arms in Regent Street. That's on Friday. Tomorrow night at 7:30. Tickets for that, £15. And finally, and this is a big one, the Arthur Rank Hospice Charity Starshine Night Walk. And that's on Saturday. Excuse me, at 7 o'clock. Join hundreds of walkers who come together alongside their friends, families and colleagues to raise money for hospice care in Cambridgeshire. You can choose from the more challenging 10-mile route, which will take you all the way around into Cambridge and back, or the slightly easier 5-miler, which will be a more localised tree-lined route. 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
01223 675 888. That is 01223 675 888. If you want to get involved with the Arthur Rank Hospice Starshine Night Walk, it all kicks off at the Shelford Rugby Club at 7 o'clock. To apply for that, you'll get in at adults are £17.50 and children are £9.50. And if you register, you'll get a free t-shirt as well. Fabulous. So there you go. Some things for you to do this weekend, whatever you're doing. Have a great time. Shall we get back to the music? This is the brand new one from Ariana Grande.

Ariana Grande and Hate That I Made You Love Me. I kind of like that one. It's good. Right, time to give you all the clues and the third line to this afternoon's line 'em up. So I've given you already Back to Nature, Just Human Nature, Getting On Back To. And the third line is, I think I'm done with the sofa. I think I'm done with the sofa. Okay, I'll give you the fourth line very, very soon. Shall we go for a little bit of girl band? Do you remember this from Eternal?

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Whitney Houston, and she is still so emotional. And before that, the Cars from 1983, and Just What I Needed. Right, time to give you the final line for this afternoon's Line 'Em Up. And that line is, I think I'm done with the haul. I think I'm done with the haul. Okay, I'll give you all the clues and the answer after we've heard this 80s power ballad from Whitesnake.

Whitesnake and Is This Love? Did you do the power ballad grab? Well, I certainly did. Right, let me give you all the clues to this afternoon's lineup, and just before I give you the answer. So, Back to Nature, Just Human Nature, Getting On Back To, I Think I'm Done With The Sofa, I Think I'm Done With The Hall. Very controversial song when it came out, because this was this singer's answer to his arrest, and this singer is the great George Michael.

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Robbie Williams and Pretty Face. Right, time now to calm things down. This is the part of the show in which I play you a song that just makes you want to relax. And this artist was huge way back in the 90s. And this is one of her biggest hits. This is Dido.

Dido and White Flag, your calm down for this afternoon. Time for me to go. Thank you very much for listening. Hope I've put you in a good mood and frame of mind for the rest of the day. Coming up at 2 o'clock, it's Amy with her 90s and 2000s, so stick around for that. In the meantime, I'll be back here again next Wednesday at midday with more of the same, just different songs. So I hope you can join me then. Whatever you're doing this weekend, have a great one. Look after yourself, and I'll see you on Wednesday. Goodbye.

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2: 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A student rite of passage.
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Love Station and Teardrops. This is Cambridge Radio. I'm Amy Gray and I have 90s and Y2K songs for you for the next hour. It's kind of a mix of everything, so have a listen and see what you think. Thank you to Matthew Parrott for the home programme. It's nice to have Matthew back, and he has warned us that there's a lot of stuff coming up this summer, so he's going to be periodically abandoning us, but we'll try not to take it personally, Matthew P. But then often Daniel comes in and sits in for Matthew's not here, so we're fine. Okay, Matthew P, you enjoy yourself. On the show tonight, songs from Nana Cherry, who have we got? Tupac, Wide Boys. We're also going to be looking back at France 98. You know, World Cup fever and all. France 98 is, well, I guess it's the first World Cup I remember. Would I have remembered 94? Obviously, we weren't in it. I don't know. I don't remember it at all. But I loved France 98. You can text and WhatsApp me 07919 070 490. I am live in the studio. You can also email studio@cambridge.radio. If you have a favourite, you know, football World Cup song from the 90s, do let me know. I've got a couple already on the playlist, so see if they're ones you like too. And okay, there was lots of rain this week. A lot of rain. So I thought we'll have a bit of Bitty McLean, and I know if I put it on the playlist now, by the time it gets to Friday, it won't be raining, just to mess with me, and that's what happened.

You keep raining by Booty McLean on Cambridge Radio. That one is such a bop, isn't it? I hope you enjoyed that. And I mean, we're kind of like, I was just thinking the last two songs and this one, it's kind of an all-out covers show so far, but that's not for the entire show. So how about we have this one? It's My Bloody Valentine.

My Bloody Valentine, and we have all the time in the world on Cambridge Radio. I am Amy Gray. It's Friday. Hope you're having a good one. And here at Cambridge Radio, we currently have a fundraiser going. You probably heard our little advert things for this. We're feeling the pinch here. And as I said last week, we're so incredibly grateful to all of you that have made donations to help us keep going. We're a not-for-profit. 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And I get really excited when I shop somewhere and they've got like a really generous donation. I think the most I got was when I booked a holiday and it was through Easy Fundraising, and I was feeling like an absolute baller when I saw how much money went in. And you have like a little tally that shows how much you've donated. So yeah, that one is Easy Fundraising. Okay, let's go for a song now. Naina Cherry.

0: Naina Cherry and Woman on Cambridge Radio. This is Amy Gray playing 90s and Y2K music. You can text and WhatsApp me 07919 070 490. And I've had a song request, and it's pop, and it's a bit of a pick-me-up. So we're going to have that one next, because we do like our pick-me-up about this time.
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S Club 7 and Reach, that's from 2000. And it was requested by Media Mal. Lovely to hear from you. Now, at the beginning of the show, I said, let me know if there's a World Cup song you want. Because, you know, we always have singles released around the World Cup, especially 90s and early 2000s. Now, when Media Mal requested Reach, I did think, and this says, this says a lot about me, I think. I thought, is it because we would really be reaching if we thought we could win the World Cup? And that's not. Just Media Mal has followed up to say thank you and says the more stars, the better. So actually, it was encouraging England, and I'm just a jaded husk, Media Mal, and I thought maybe it was a reach. I'm just, no, okay, I need to get behind the team now. We're going to reach for the stars. Yep, okay, right, let's take a song. Let's have Wide Boys.

The Y Boys featuring Dennis G and Sam Vuka on Cambridge Radio. Now, who remembers France 98? Is it too soon? Ouchie. I think I watched all the games at France 98, well, as many as I could while being at school. And we're going to go to a song first. We will discuss again. I've got another song from France 98. But first, we're going to go to this one. And it is the 98 version that they did for Three Lions. So if you recall, they changed the lyrics a little bit to re-release it. Three Lions 98.

Three Lines 98 on Cambridge Radio. I'm Amy Gray. Lovely to have your company. Do you still believe? I don't know. Neither am I. Do you believe? Well, I'm trying. And do you know what? Funnily enough, France 98 final was France-Brazil. Do you remember the... Oh, it's a bit chaotic. Oh, the drama. Ronaldo, he wasn't playing. Then he was playing. 3-0. Zidane brace. Yes. Do you remember it like it was yesterday? To be honest, it does seem like a long time ago. I had to double check that was 3-0. I did think it probably was because it was, you know, kind of shocking at the time. But yeah, funnily enough, I have both those teams in the Cambridge Radio sweepstakes. So, you know, maybe I'm in with a shot here. I also, well, I have four teams. The other two are South Africa. Didn't get off to the best start. My friends are South African. I did message them. I was like, I got South Africa in the sweepstake. Like, eek. I think this was at the point they'd had two red cards. And I also have Saudi Arabia as well. So we'll see how I go. But looking back to France 98, here we have another song. This was Scotland's song for France 98 from Delamitri.

Tupac and California Love, and before that was Delamitri and Don't Come Home Too Soon, which was the Scotland song for France 98, and the team that I support has several Scottish players in it, so I'll be taking a keen interest in those games, but I don't think I'm quite keen enough for a 2 a.m. kickoff, but we'll see. Here's Cast.

0: Outcast and Sandstorm on Cambridge Radio. Now, last Saturday, it was Strawberry Fair. I was there at the Cambridge Radio stage. Maybe you came along and joined us. Hope you had a good time. We had so many excellent bands and artists on our stage, and you can listen back to all of our coverage. That's at cambridge.radio. And on the homepage, there is a link to our Strawberry Fair content. Everything that you want is there. And it says before each piece of audio which bands were covered during that time. So if you are looking to hear from someone specific, if you're a fan of someone, you can look and listen to that section, because each section's quite long. So if there was something specific you're looking for, and there's also separate audio for Chris Brown, who did his soul and dance show live from Strawberry Fair, which was really nice, really special. You can listen to that one separately on its own as well. So all very easy for you to go there and listen to what you want to. Now, Urban Bassline Show, they are up at 7, and I'm very excited about tonight's lineup, because, I mean, I say they're all my favourites, don't I? But tonight is a really, really cool lineup. We'll have a bit more about that soon.
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Up at 7, it's the Urban Bassline Show, and joining Johnny Five tonight are DJs Boom Dark, Slippers and Chakra Z. And after Johnny and Friends, it's the Weekend Waffle 10 till midnight.

Atlantic Ocean and Body in Motion. Thank you very much for your company and messages tonight. I do love to hear from you. As you know, we're going to have a big song to finish. It's Fragma and Toka's Miracle. I'll see you next week.

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6: From the Sky News Centre at 3, a teacher's been handed a rare whole life order for the murder and sexual abuse of a 13-month-old baby that he'd adopted with his partner. Mr Justice Turner sentenced Jamie Varley for the death of Preston Davey.
7: This is a case of the utmost extreme gravity. You will stay in prison for the rest of your life. You will never be eligible for parole.

0: Brussels. He's called on allies to offer long-term financial support in the fight against Russia.
1: By this winter, we should already see concrete outcomes from our joint work on anti-ballistic defense. This is something we all need, not only Ukraine, and it is a long-term effort. Please support it at every level and in every possible way.
0: The public inquiry into the abuse of vulnerable people at Muckamore Abbey hospitals discovered profound and deeply troubling failures in their care. It says the overuse of restraint and sedation at the facility in County Antrim left some patients in a zombie-like state. The Archbishop of Canterbury says the shame's ours as she apologised for the Church of England's role in historical forced adoptions. A compensation scheme is expected at the end of the year. Sport and Alfred Johansson's been appointed the new manager of Motherwell. The 35-year-old Swede replaces Jens Spurthelasku, who's left to take over at French side Toulouse. That's the latest from the Sky News Centre. I'm Bev Rimmer.
2: Cambridge Radio News, I'm Linda Ness. Plans for a huge solar farm in South Cambridgeshire have been withdrawn. The proposed Kingsway Solar Farm would have covered more than 3,000 acres of farmland between villages including Balsham, West Ratting, Weston Colville and Weston Green, generating enough electricity to power up to 175,000 homes. Campaigners had compared the development to the size of Heathrow Airport and raised concerns about its impact on the countryside and local communities. The company behind the scheme has now told the Planning Inspectorate it's withdrawing its application. Passengers travelling between Cambridge and London on Thameslink services are set to benefit from a £3.6 million train refurbishment programme. The operator, which came into public ownership at the end of May, is giving its entire fleet of 115 trains a deep clean, polishing exteriors, refurbishing toilets and installing new anti-graffiti wall coverings. Thameslink says the work will improve the passenger experience across its network, which connects Cambridge with London, Gatwick Airport and Brighton. A series of events are being planned in Cambridge to mark what would have been the 80th birthday of Pink Floyd founder Syd Barrett. The celebrations will centre on a concert at the Corn Exchange on the 10th of October, featuring Kula Shaker, Soft Machine and other artists inspired by Barrett's music. A special anniversary album featuring new recordings of Syd Barrett and Pink Floyd classics is also being released. Neil Jones, who helped put the project together, is particularly pleased that Sony have released a rare David Bowie track for inclusion.
3: It'll be the first time that this particular track, which is David Gilmour and David Bowie together playing See Emily Play, first time it's been released anywhere commercially, albeit on the internet, but this is actually going to come out on a gorgeous double album gatefold sleeve with coloured vinyl as well.
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2: A mostly fine day with bright or sunny spells, feeling very warm and muggy. Light winds, chance of isolated thunderstorms from late afternoon. Maximum temperature 28 degrees Celsius. And the forecast for tonight, cloud and showers clear eastwards, giving a dry and settled evening. Overnight temperatures remaining warm and muggy. Minimum temperature, 15 degrees Celsius.

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5: From the Sky News Centre at 4, a secondary school teacher who sexually abused and murdered his adopted baby boy will never be released from prison. 37-year-old Jamie Varley's been given a rare whole life order for killing 13-month-old Preston Davey in Blackpool in 2023. His partner John McGowan Fazakerley was sentenced to 25 years for causing or allowing Preston's death. DCI Andy Fellows from Lancashire Police spoke outside Preston Crown Court.
6: Jamie Varley is an evil and monstrous individual who sexually, physically and mentally abused a vulnerable baby for his own sadistic pleasure. It was this abuse that ultimately led to little baby Preston's death.
5: The dad of a man with severe learning difficulties says multiple red flags concerning abuse allegations at a hospital in County Antrim weren't acted on. A public inquiry into Muckamore Abbey's found profound failures in their care. Glyn Brown's non-verbal son Aaron was a patient.
7: For years, these families were told they were exaggerating,

0: financed with profits of seized Russian assets. The interest rate's been held at 3.75%, but the Bank of England says it's encouraged by a recent fall in oil prices after Iran and the US signed a peace framework. And an amber heat health alert has been issued for parts of southern and eastern England. Temperatures could top 30 degrees Celsius again in the next few days. That's the latest. I'm Bev Rimmer.
1: Cambridge Radio News, I'm Stephanie Callister. Plans for a huge solar farm in South Cambridgeshire have been withdrawn. The proposed Kingsway solar farm would have covered more than 3,000 acres of farmland between villages including Bolsham, West Ratting, Weston Colville and Weston Green, generating enough electricity to power up to 175,000 homes. Campaigners had compared the development to the size of Heathrow Airport and raised concerns about its impact on the countryside and local communities. The company behind the scheme has now told the Planning Inspectorate it is withdrawing its application. A train operator that runs services across Cambridgeshire has been told to raise its performance after getting the worst score in a new passenger survey. 79% of passengers on Cross Country said they were satisfied with the service, while Hull Trains got the best overall rating at 94%. Cross Country says it knows it must do more. A series of events are being planned in Cambridge to mark what would have been the 80th birthday of Pink Floyd founder Syd Barrett. Celebrations will centre on a concert at the Corn Exchange on the 10th of October, featuring Kula Shaker, Soft Machine and other artists inspired by Barrett's music. A special anniversary album featuring new recordings of Syd Barrett and Pink Floyd classics is also being released. Neil Jones, who helped put the project together, is particularly pleased that Sony have released a rare David Bowie track for inclusion.
2: It'll be the first time that this particular track, which is David Gilmour and David Bowie together playing as See Emily Play, first time it's been released anywhere commercially, albeit on the internet, but this is actually going to come out on a gorgeous double album gatefold sleeve with coloured vinyl as well.
1: That's the latest. 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
1: And the weather tonight, cloud and showers clear eastwards, giving a dry and settled evening. Winds are light, overnight temperatures remaining warm and muggy, with a minimum temperature of 15 degrees Celsius. Tomorrow, mostly fine, with some sunshine, turning very warm or locally hot, and feeling humid. Winds remain light and variable, with a maximum temperature of 30 degrees Celsius.
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Gladys Knight and the Pips, it's Steffi Callister, Cambridge Radio. I'm laughing because I'm having one of those days. You know when you know you shouldn't have got out of bed? You should have just stayed there and had a duvet day. That's the kind of day I'm having. So if things are sounding a bit strange in here, it's a clicky finger and a mouse issue. It's just me.

0: Natalie Imbruglia and Torn. It's Steffi Callister, Cambridge Radio. Time for a look at the travel. Trumpington Road at the High Street southbound is the usual slow traffic there, taking about 10-15 minutes getting through. Ermine Street south in both directions out at Caxton Gibbet roundabout, expect delays there. Lensfield Road, Gonville Place and East Road all quite busy in the city centre, as is Brooklands Avenue. Mill Road is busy as well, or as I've renamed it, Pothole Central. Hills Road and Long Road, where it joins the roundabout at Addenbrookes. Cherry Hinton Road is busy. That's because Queen Edith Way is closed until the 24th because of roadworks. Mowbray Road and Pern Road in patches this afternoon as well.
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0: 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A high school teacher described as evil by police who murdered and sexually abused his adopted baby boy will never be freed from prison. Preston Davey was 13 months old when he died in Blackpool in 2023. A safeguarding review is underway. The interest rate's been held at 3.75%, but the Bank of England says it's encouraged by a recent fall in oil prices after Iran and the US signed a peace framework. The UK is to provide Ukraine with 150,000 drones by the end of the year. It's the biggest package to date, funded by a loan financed with the profits of seized Russian assets. And an amber heat health alert's been issued for parts of southern and eastern England. Temperatures could top 30 degrees Celsius again over the next few days. Here, plans for a huge solar farm in South Cambridgeshire have been withdrawn. The proposed Kingsway solar farm would have covered more than 3,000 acres of farmland between villages including Bolsham, West Ratting, Weston Colville and Weston Green. And a series of events are being planned in Cambridge to mark what would have been the 80th birthday of Pink Floyd founder Syd Barrett. The celebrations will centre on a concert at the Corn Exchange on the 10th of October, featuring artists inspired by Barrett's music. And the weather, overnight temperatures remaining warm and muggy, tomorrow turning very warm or hot. Winds light with a maximum temperature of 30 degrees Celsius. In sport, Cambridge United winger Olivia Cook says the women's team are entering an exciting new era. The former Norwich player will become their latest summer signing and will reunite with their new head coach, Ethan Scott. The U's will play their home fixtures at Grange Road this coming season, and Cook believes she'll fit in very well.
1: I think after speaking to Ethan and Charlotte, knowing what they want to achieve in the next 2 years, I think that I'd fit into it really well and I want to be a key part in it, and I have ambitions as big as the club, so I think to be a part of it and to be with a great group of girls, yeah, I'm really looking forward to get going.
0: Now with the rest of this afternoon's sport, here's Jeremy Langdon.
2: England head coach Thomas Tuchel has described what he did at half-time to inspire the 4-2 World Cup win over Croatia in Dallas. The German says he waited before cajoling his team into an impressive second-half display.
3: I think I was sitting down with the players. I gave them quiet time for themselves, told them to calm down. We just conceded a goal, to calm down, calm their nerves and encourage them to do it our way. Brave, courageous, intense and on the front foot, and do it together.
2: England captain Harry Kane says it was good too to score twice at the World Cup after other superstars started their goal sprees. It followed a hat-trick for Argentina's Lionel Messi and two each for Norway's Erling Haaland and Kylian Mbappe of France.
4: Yeah, obviously I saw the guys scoring their goals yesterday, and you know, I don't like to concentrate too much on other people, but I think it's natural as a sportsman, as an athlete, to try and reach the highest levels, and obviously all those guys started in a great way.
2: As for the England fans, well, they're on cloud nine in Dallas.
5: Great game for Harry Kane. Marcus Rashford, stay at United, please.
6: Rashford is the go and Harry Kane's the go.
7: You know what? Second half, I think, shows the difference between Tuchel and Southgate. We've got a good response from Tuchel. I do believe it is now coming home.
2: Scotland can make history tomorrow night in Boston. If they avoid defeat against Morocco, they qualify for the World Cup knockout phase for the first time. And midfielder Ryan Christie thinks they could yet emerge as dark horses.
8: I think we've got to think like that, to be honest, especially, you know, after the first result. We're trying not to get too ahead of ourselves, but at the same time, you've got to draw confidence from that and kind of ride the wave a little bit.
2: In cricket, it's day two of the second test at the Oval, and the US Open Golf is now underway at Shinnecock Hills. It's Gold Cup day two at Royal Ascot, with defending champion Trawlerman out to thwart the pre-race favourite Scandinavia. Clerk of the course Chris Tickles tells Sky Sports News about the going.
9: We were dry overnight, we were good to firm yesterday, and we watered to put 5 millimetres down, so we're good to firm again today. Every year we seem to get great finishes, and it always amazes me that after 2.5 miles there are several horses quite often battling it out, you know, up the home straight and making a real race of it.
2: And just finally, former Liverpool defender Ibrahima Konate has joined Real Madrid on a 4-year deal.
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Dido and White Flag. It's Steffi Callister, Cambridge Radio. Nobody is waving a white flag in the Beckham saga. The latest news is Brooklyn Beckham appears to have had another dig at his parents in a World Cup advert. In promoting a food delivery service called DoorDash, he appears to make a reference to his row with his parents, Sir David and Lady Victoria. He says, "You're probably wondering why I'm watching the FIFA World Cup 2026 from home. Well, it's a long story."

0: look at the traffic and travel for you. Trumpington Road and the High Street queuing southbound in through Trumpington. Ermine Street South at Caxton Gibbet roundabout, expect delays there. Busy in the centre of town, Regent Street, Lensfield Road, Gonville Place and East Road. Brooklands Avenue's busy as well. Mill Road is busy. Hills Road and Long Road. Cherry Hinton Road, Queen Edith's Way is closed to the 24th for roadworks, which is causing extra heavy traffic on Cherry Hinton Road. Moby Road and Pern Road in patches, and Milton Road is quite busy out by the Science Park this afternoon.
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0: The amazing Barry White, Let the Music Play. It's Steffi Callister, Cambridge Radio. In business news, the Bank of England keeps interest rates on hold and the government's considering nationalising British Steel. Chris Milligan has this afternoon's business news.
1: The Bank of England has kept the base rate of interest on hold at 3.75%. It follows better than expected inflation figures yesterday and the signing of a pre-peace deal between the US and Iran. The rise in the cost of living remained at 2.8%, despite rises in airfares and petrol. Many economists now feel the threat of a rate hike is off the table. UK vacancies have slumped to their lowest level in over 5 years, while official figures show the unemployment rate has fallen very slightly to 4.9% in the 3 months to April. The government says it's strongly minded to nationalise British Steel. The industry minister says ministers have provided approximately £555 million for working capital, covering items such as raw materials and salaries. And Tesco's UK sales growth has more than halved, as it says the conflict in the Middle East created ongoing uncertainty for many households. The UK's biggest retailer says comparable sales rose 1.8% to £13.4 billion in the 3 months to May.
0: Thanks, Chris.

Womack and Womack, quick look at the traffic for you. Trumpington Road in the High Street, busy through Trumpington, taking 10 minutes getting through there. Centre Town, Regent Street, Lensfield Road, Gonville Place, East Road, Brooklands Avenue, all busy. Mill Road, very busy. Hills Road, Long Road, Cherry Hinton Road is busy because Queen Edith's Way is closed until the 24th because of roadworks. And Milton Road a bit busy out by the Science Park.

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7: From the Sky News Centre at 5, a high school teacher described as evil has been told he'll never be freed from prison for the murder and sexual abuse of a baby boy. 37-year-old Jamie Varley adopted 13-month-old Preston Davey with his partner, who's also been jailed over his death in Blackpool in 2023. We've revoiced some of Preston's biological mum Sarah's statement read in court.
8: Preston was innocent. He was defenceless. He relied entirely on you, the adults responsible for him, to love him, care for him and keep him safe. Instead, you caused him suffering. You took away his chance to grow up, to go to school, to make friends, to live a full life. You took everything from him.
7: Families of vulnerable people involved in abuse allegations at a County Antrim hospital say their concerns were ignored. A public inquiry into Muckamore Abbey's found profound and deeply troubling failures in their care, with more than 100 recommendations being made. Belfast Health and Social Care Trusts apologised. The Archbishop of Canterbury has apologised on behalf of the Church of England to survivors of forced adoption.
9: We're profoundly sorry for the harm that you have experienced. We are sorry for the practices which took place in Church of England homes. You have nothing to be ashamed of. The shame is ours.
7: Dame Sarah Mullally says the impact on families has been lifelong. 185,000 babies born to unmarried mothers are thought to have been adopted in England and Wales in the 50s, 60s and 70s. The UK is sending its biggest package so far of drones to Ukraine as its war with Russia continues. More than 150,000, along with 350 air defence.

0: Kingsway Solar Farm would have covered more than 3,000 acres of farmland between villages including Balsham, West Ratting, Weston Colville and Weston Green, generating enough electricity to power up to 175,000 homes. Campaigners had compared the development to the size of Heathrow Airport and raised concerns about its impact on the countryside and local communities. The company behind the scheme has now told the Planning Inspectorate it is withdrawing its application. A train operator that runs services across Cambridgeshire has been told to raise its performance after getting the worst score in a new passenger survey. 79% of passengers on Cross Country said they were satisfied with the service, while Hull Trains got the best overall rating at 94%. Cross Country says it knows it must do more. A series of events are being planned in Cambridge to mark what would have been the 80th birthday of Pink Floyd founder Syd Barrett. The celebrations will centre on a concert at the Corn Exchange on the 10th of October, featuring Kula Shaker, Soft Machine and other artists inspired by Barrett's music. A special anniversary album featuring new recordings of Syd Barrett and Pink Floyd classics is also being released. Neil Jones, who helped put the project together, is particularly pleased that Sony have released a rare David Bowie track for inclusion.
1: It'll be the first time that this particular track, which is David Gilmour and David Bowie together playing as See Emily Play, first time it's been released anywhere commercially, albeit on the internet, but this is actually going to come out on a gorgeous double album gatefold sleeve with coloured vinyl as well.
0: That's the latest. There's more at cambridge.radio.
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0: And the weather tonight, cloud and showers clear eastwards, giving a dry and settled evening. Winds are light, overnight temperatures remaining warm and muggy with a minimum temperature of 15 degrees Celsius. Tomorrow mostly fine with some sunshine, turning very warm or locally hot and feeling humid. Winds remain light and variable and a maximum temperature 30 degrees Celsius.
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and Fire, Boogie Wonderland, kicking off our second hour. It's Steffi Callister, Cambridge Radio. Delighted to say my guest this afternoon, as usual on a Thursday, is Dr. Sean Lang. He'll be here just after 5:30. Now, this had to be done because it's going to be 30 degrees tomorrow, so I had to play you this.

Austria on the beach. Some breaking news. A three-year-old's been seriously injured after ending up in a crocodile enclosure at a zoo in Cambridgeshire. A man has been arrested. We'll have more on that as we get it.

0: Look at the traffic for you. Trumpington Road and the High Street, busy southbound in through Trumpington. 15-20 minutes getting through there. Ermine Street South at the Caxton Gibbet roundabout in both directions. There's a speed restriction of 40 miles an hour. Centre of town, Regent Street, Lensfield, Gonville Place and East Road, as well as Brooklands Avenue, all busy. Mill Road is busy, as is Hills Road and Long Road out by the roundabout. Cherry Hinton Road is busy because Queen Edith's Way is closed to the 24th because of roadworks. Mowbray Road is busy. Coldham's Lane out by Pern Road, also busy, and Barnwell Road.
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0: Our top stories on Cambridge Radio. A high school teacher has been jailed for the rest of his life for the murder and sexual abuse of a baby boy he'd adopted with his partner. A safeguarding review is underway into the circumstances leading up to 13-month-old Preston Davies' death in Blackpool in 2023. A three-year-old's been seriously injured after ending up in a crocodile enclosure at a zoo in Cambridgeshire. A man has been arrested. US Vice President J.D. Vance claims the peace framework signed with Iran is a win-win for America. J.D. Vance also says 12.5 million barrels of oil passed through the Strait of Hormuz last night. The UK has lifted its travel warning for the UAE, including places like Dubai. Holidays there weren't recommended for a while because of the Iran war. Here, plans for a huge solar farm in South Cambridgeshire have been withdrawn. The proposed Kingsway solar farm would have covered more than 3,000 acres of farmland between villages including Bolsham, West Ratting, Weston Colville and Weston Green. And a series of events are being planned in Cambridge to mark what would have been the 80th birthday of Pink Floyd founder Syd Barrett. The celebrations will centre on a concert at the Corn Exchange on the 10th of October, featuring artists inspired by Barrett's music. And the weather overnight, temperatures remaining warm and muggy, tomorrow turning very warm or hot. Winds light with a maximum temperature of 30 degrees Celsius. In sport, Cambridge United winger Olivia Cook says the women's team are entering an exciting new era. The former Norwich player has become their latest summer signing and will reunite with her new head coach, Ethan Scott. The U's will play their home fixtures at Grange Road this coming season, and Cook believes she'll fit in well.
1: I think after speaking to Ethan and Charlotte, knowing what they want to achieve in the next 2 years, I think that I'd fit into it really well and I want to be a key part in it, and I have ambitions as big as the club, so I think to be a part of it and to be with a great group of girls, yeah, I'm really looking forward to get going.
0: Now with the rest of this afternoon's sport, here's Lewis Mason.
2: England captain Ben Stokes will play for Durham tomorrow in cricket's county championship, his first action since being suspended by the national team for breaking team protocols. He's missing the second test against New Zealand following an incident at a nightclub after the first match. Durham head coach Ryan Campbell tells Sky Sports News Stokes called him asking to play against Northamptonshire.
3: Yeah, he will play, he will start the game, and he'll either have ball in hand or bat probably five or six for us, and we're still debating whether he should open the bowling or bowl first change, but yeah, he's going to be right in the thick of the action.
2: Ivory Coast striker El Yiwahi has been denied entry to Canada for their World Cup game with Germany on Saturday. The Nice forward was arrested last month over alleged spot-fixing in France. Champions Celtic will open the Scottish Premiership season with a Monday night match against Dundee. Rangers and their new boss Derek McInnes play first a Friday night trip to Dundee United. Hearts visit Aberdeen. New St Mirren head coach Craig McLeish takes his team to Falkirk and tells Sky Sports News how good the league now is.
4: Last year, although we were involved at the bottom end of it was still exciting for neutral fans to watch. The top end of the table was the most exciting it's probably been in years. We're in a really good place across the country, and I'm in a privileged position now where I get to be part of that and add to it as well.
2: Alfred Johansson has been appointed the new manager of Motherwell. The 35-year-old Swede replaces Jens Berthel Ascu, who left to take over at French side Toulouse. And England women have drawn Greece in the first round of the World Cup playoffs. If they win, the Lionesses meet Slovakia or Ukraine to make the finals in Brazil. Northern Ireland face Portugal, with the winner facing Croatia or Iceland. Wales must overcome Albania to face Romania or Norway. Scotland must get past the Czech Republic to meet Lithuania or Sweden, and either Ireland or Kazakhstan will face Belgium or Poland.
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0: It is Steffi Callister in the studio with Dr. Sean Lang. Good afternoon, Sean.
7: Good afternoon.
0: Let's start with this the statement from Vice President J.D. Vance saying that the peace framework signed with Iran is a win-win for America. I mean, this kind of smells like Donald Trump's waving a white flag to me.
7: Well, yeah, I was going to say it's a win-win for Iran.
0: Yeah.
7: And I think everyone sees that apart from, possibly people in the administration, which is why they're saying the opposite, because they have to. I mean, it is the most extraordinary peace settlement, and I have to say this, you know, with my history hat on, I've looked at quite a few peace settlements over the years, and because what does it actually settle? I mean, for one thing, is that it's all very well talking about we opened the Strait of Hormuz, but as people keep pointing out, it was open before, so it's not much of a gain to say that you've, but you know, you've restored that. But actually, what it's really done has been to show Iran that this is a weapon that it has that it probably doesn't seem to have realised it had before.
0: Absolutely.
7: And so there's absolutely no system of checking anything. So there's this talk about no nuclear weapon. I'm not necessarily saying that Iran is wanting to build a nuclear weapon, except that it's a sort of statement of status for a country rather than necessarily something you use. But I mean, there's no checking. Do you remember all those weapons inspectors with Iraq?
0: Yes.
7: Well, there's none of that.
0: Yes.
7: There's money which is to go to Iran. It's not entirely sure from whom or from where, but presumably from the United States. And since this treaty was signed, or this agreement was signed in Versailles, again, anyone with a bit of history says hello, and another Treaty of Versailles, where again reparations were demanded of the beaten power. Except if it doesn't come from the United States, where's it going to come from? But above all, it's got a sort of 30-day limit to it, and then you look at it again, and there's absolutely no compulsion on anyone to keep to anything. Not only that, but because the Americans are already talking about what they'll do if and when it's broken, so they're not expecting it. And last of all, it includes the operations in Lebanon, but neither Hezbollah nor Israel were party to it. So what on earth are they going to do about it?
0: And in 2 months' time, Iran are going to be in an even better position because the midterms are going to be closer. So they have even more toys to play
7: with. And do you remember, it's only a few months ago that President Trump was calling on, I mean, entirely rightly, in the sense, you know, calling on the people of Iran to rise up and overturn what is, after all, let's remind ourselves, an oppressive and pretty vile regime. But he's now saying, I mean, it is the same regime, let's be quite clear about that. He's now saying that these are fine fellows and they are people he can do business with, and of course recognising, because there's a thing in there which might sound innocuous, but it's quite important, where it says each side recognises that, you know, the other's right to its own internal affairs, if you like, and to keep off, which is the normal state between states. What that means, therefore, is that President Trump has left the people of Iran entirely in the lurch, having encouraged them to oppose the regime. He's now saying, "No, sorry, none of my business, and leave these fine fellows alone."
0: Let's talk about the social media ban here. You know, it's well overdue. Will it work? Won't it work? I mean, most kids these days can get around most things. Keir Starmer described it as world breaking.
7: That's it. That's him putting his Boris Johnson hat on, isn't it? You know, everything was world breaking or oven ready or whatever. No, of course, some sort of regulation for young people is essential. And, you know, how it's done, I mean, it's rather like the limitation on access to pornography that came in a few months ago, you know, where you have a sort of proof of age thing. And so, I mean, that's one way. But of course, what that means is that everyone has to do it. I don't think this is sort of that this penny is dropped, but it's not. Otherwise, it's the modern equivalent of two of you going in a big long coat to get into into an adult film or something. You know, everyone. It has an implication, in other words, for everyone, not just for people under 16. Now, as you rightly say, anything like this, and above all, who are the ones who are really good with social media? You know, with IT, it's the younger people. Unless there's some really, really very, very closely policed system, it's difficult to see how it can be enforced. This is why there has been some opposition from the sort of civil liberties groups that, although it might sound like a perfectly fair thing, like banning smoking, you know, for people under 16, in actual fact, it has implications for everyone's use of the internet. That may well be, but it'll only be world beating if some foolproof way is found of enforcing it. And I have to say, I haven't seen any sign of that.
0: But don't you think it would have been better to come down harder on the social media companies?
7: Yeah,
0: themselves?
7: Of course it would. But the trouble is, the basic point is that these social media companies have become more powerful than national governments. And they're not. Might be a little bit easier if we were the United States, because that's where they're based and you have a certain jurisdiction over them. but we don't. And so, yeah, I mean, there have been cases, you know, where Facebook, of course, was fined very heavily in the European courts. And, you know, it may be that there'll have to be a lot more of that, but it is very hard. So he's chosen this way to do it, and we'll see if it works.
8: Sean, stay with us. Quick look at the travel. Trumpington Road and the High Street southbound is slow. 10 minutes getting through there. Ermine Street south in both directions at Caxton Gibbet roundabout. Expect delays there. Centre of town still busy as well. Lensfield Road, Gonville Place, East Road, Brooklands Avenue, Mill Road, Hills Road and Long Road. Cherry Hinton Road is busy because Queen Edith's Way is closed until the 24th because of roadworks. Barnwell Road as well, quite busy.
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8: It's Steffi Callister, Cambridge Radio, with Dr. Sean Lang in the studio. Sean, let's talk about Ukraine and Moscow and our new defence secretary. In a week, Dan Jarvis has announced 150 drones, 350 air defence missiles and radars by the end of the year. That's good news.
7: It is good news. Though I have to say, I mean, what's been happening is that Ukraine has been sort of developing its own production of drones and of missiles as well. It's been fascinating, actually, to see the way that the story about what's been going on in Ukraine, when it, you know, wasn't in the headlines, was being developed by podcasters. And then you sort of see it getting into the slightly weightier ones, like the podcasts of the national newspapers. And now it's beginning to get into the broadcasters and into the headlines. Helped, I think, by those strikes by Ukraine, first of all on St. Petersburg and then more recently on Moscow. So it's a story which has been under the radar, is now beginning to feature. But particularly interesting is the fact that, how can I put this? The United States has made itself irrelevant. Mm. But Donald Trump might just go there and say, he said in the G7, I'm number one or something.
8: Isn't he always?
7: Yeah. Well,
8: that's when he's not falling asleep.
7: But he actually isn't. I mean, he's sort of forced Europe and forced Ukraine to look to our own resources. Okay, that's what he wants to do. Well, that's what's happened. And although obviously American aid is still important, and there was that vote in Congress a couple of weeks ago, which of course is very welcome for Ukraine. But of course, Ukraine has sort of fallen down the agenda because America has been concentrating on Iran. And in any case, Trump seemed to be pretty much backing Putin, but he was backing him because he was assuming Putin would win. Mm. Now he's saying that Putin is, he's sort of in trouble because he's on the offensive. Russia is on the offensive, but actually, in the broader, when you look, across the whole story, Russia's more on the defensive. But the main story here is the way in which America has made, or at least President Trump has made, America largely irrelevant to what is happening on the ground. And I think it will be resolved by, Russia and Ukraine and possibly the Europeans together without, with perhaps a ceremonial input from him. But he's not as central as he was.
8: Finally, Archbishop of Canterbury apologising for the forced adoptions in the Church of England and their role in it.
7: This is a story which might have taken many people by surprise, simply because I don't suppose many people realised it was happening. Although there is an awareness of a pretty similar situation in Ireland, thanks to that film some years ago. I never know if you want to say the Magdalene Sisters or the Magdalene Sisters, but this is, of course, where children were treated as a commodity in the relatively recent past. And in this case, it was children who were born out of wedlock. Again, a concept which doesn't sort of work, it hardly registers with us nowadays, yeah. But was a huge thing then. And they were then given out to adoption, taken away from the mothers whether they wanted it or not. So this is what the Church of England is apologising for. Many people think, rightly so, and about time too. It goes in with the child migrants and, as I say, the laundries and things in Ireland. It's a whole series of these stories still to be uncovered.
8: Sean, as always, thank you for joining us. We'll talk to you next week.

0: Absolutely love that. Ella Langley and Choosing Texas. And don't forget, Brian O'Reilly will be here tonight with America and Country. In entertainment news, a star of Lilo and Stitch has died and Brooklyn Beckham appears to take another swipe at his parents. Chris Milligan has this evening's showbiz.
1: Culture Secretary Lisa Nandy says she's not satisfied with Channel 4's response to allegations of sexual assault made by former contestants on Married at First Sight UK.
2: My honourable friend has met with Channel 4 recently about the serious allegations that have emerged around Married at First Sight. We are not satisfied as a government with the response that we have received, and I will be discussing this further with Channel 4 in the coming week.
1: Two female contestants claim they were raped during filming, while a third has made sexual misconduct allegations. The broadcasters denied it failed in its duty of care, saying prompt and appropriate action was taken. It's launched an external review. Davy Chase, who voiced Lilo in Disney's original animated movie Lilo and Stitch, has died aged 35. Her boyfriend told entertainment outlet TMZ she was being treated in Los Angeles for malnutrition earlier this month. The actress also starred as Samara Morgan in The Ring. British singer Miles Smith's admitted he's at his limit after facing personal struggles ahead of the release of his debut album. My Mess, My Heart, My Life is out tomorrow. Posting on social media, he says people close to him are going through some quite bad health things and has called it the best and worst time of his life. And Brooklyn Beckham's appeared to have another dig at his parents in a World Cup advert. In promoting food delivery service DoorDash, he appears to make a reference to his row with Sir David and Lady Victoria. He says, "You're probably wondering why I'm watching the FIFA World Cup 2026 from home. It's a long story."
0: Thanks, Chris.

Miley Cyrus, Lindsay Buckingham and Mick Fleetwood and Secrets. Quick look at the traffic and travel for you. Trumpington Road and the High Street, slow southbound. Ermine Street South, there's a speed restriction of 40 miles an hour due to long-term roadworks at Caxton Gibbet Roundabout. Expect delays there. Centre of town, still quite busy. Mill Road is busy, as is Hills Road and Long Road. Cherryhunton Road is busy because Queen Edith's Way is closed until the 24th. Barnwell Road is also quite busy. That is it from me, Steffi Callister. Thank you to my guest this afternoon, Dr. Sean Lang. Matthew will be in the hot seat tomorrow. Have a great, if a hot, weekend. Thank you for your company.

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7: From the Sky News Centre at 6, a high school teacher's been given a whole life order, meaning he'll never leave prison for sexually abusing and murdering a baby boy he'd adopted. Preston Davey was 13 months old when he died in Blackpool in 2023. Jamie Varley's partner, John McGowan Fazakerley's, also been jailed for 25 years for causing or allowing his death. DCI Andy Fellows from Lancashire Police spoke outside court.
8: Well, no sentence will ever be enough for what these truly wicked men did to an innocent child. I welcome those handed down to them today. This has been one of the most challenging investigations our Force Major Investigation Team has ever undertaken, and the most extreme example of sordid and wicked behaviour.
7: A three-year-old's been seriously injured after ending up in a crocodile enclosure at a zoo in Cambridgeshire. A man in his 30s has been arrested on suspicion of attempted murder. An ex-British immigration official and a retired Hong Kong police officer have been jailed for spying for China. 31-year-old Peter Wai and Bill Ewan, who's 66, have been jailed for 10 and 8 years respectively. The US vice president claims Iran would need a lot of money to rebuild its nuclear program and is talking up a peace framework both sides have signed.
9: Iran is weakened, their nuclear program destroyed, their economy in desperate straits, and if they change their behavior, big things are going to happen for Iran and for the world. If they don't, no skin off our backs. Either way, we win. And that's the way the president has set up this deal.
7: According to J.D. Vance, 12.5 million barrels of oil passed through the Strait of Hormuz last night. He says a 60-day negotiating clock's begun on agreeing a full deal. Meanwhile, the UK's lifted its travel warning for the UAE, including to destinations like Dubai. Holidays there weren't recommended for a while because of the Iran war. The base rate of interest remains unchanged at 3.75%. The Bank of England's decision follows yesterday's inflation figures, which remained at 2.8% for May. That's the latest from the Sky News Centre. I'm Bev Rimmer.
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0: tackle the biodiversity crisis. And it is a crisis, given that in our county we've got under 5% woodland cover. And also in terms of quality nature land, it's under 10%. So compared to most of Britain, that is low. But some of it is precious, and the people in the studio have made a big difference there. So if we just think of some of the gems we've got within range of Cambridge, we've got Wandlebury in the Gogmagogs, we've got Wickham Fen, we've got National Trust properties, Wildlife Trust has done a lot, as has Cambridge Past, Present and Future. And this programme follows a discussion that James Littlewood, Chief Executive there, and now leader of the City Council, Katie Thornborough, had about exactly what we need to do. So we've got the time to get into a lot more detail. And I'm grateful to have in the studio Paul Forecast, who's the Regional Director for the Midlands and East England for the National Trust, Martin Baker from the Cambridge Wildlife Trust, and last but not least, Clara Todd, who focuses on water and a number of issues in that area, a Cambridge resident, and we'll explain a bit more about each of our guests as we start. So first of all, if I can ask you to open, Martin. You've been Conservation Manager for the Wildlife Trust for 25 years, and I think we did a bit of a reckoning, and I think both you and Paul can claim 33 years work on conservation, and that's a lot. So a third of a century for the Wildlife Trust for Bedfordshire, Cambridgeshire and Northamptonshire, and previously with Hertfordshire and Middlesex, and you're widely respected for your particular knowledge and achievements, including locally, and we'll come on to the Cambridge Nature Network. So Martin, your opener, what do you think matters on this, and where would you focus some of the effort?
1: I think for me there's three big areas that I would focus on. The first one you mentioned, the Cambridge Nature Network, that sets a long-term vision and strategy and actually real deliverable projects and land use change within and around the Cambridge area. And the Wildlife Trust with Cambridge Past, Present and Future produced that 5 years ago. Cambridge doesn't have any downland, moorland, accessible coasts or large-scale commons in and around it like many of our other great cities have. They have the national parks or national landscapes on their doorsteps. We need more downland, fen and woodland. So the Cambridge Nature Network sets that out, how you could really deliver that large-scale, nature-rich, accessible green space on the Gogmagog Hills, on the edge of the Cambridge Fens, from Foulbourn, Wilbraham, round to Stoke and Quay, up to Anglesey Abbey.
0: Well, the downs at Cherry Hinton? Or
1: well, indeed, yes. Why can't we have some downs at Cherry Hinton? That's one of the projects identified.
0: And you just cycled through the pouring rain from there. Okay.
1: Indeed. Yeah. It's only slightly damp. Yeah, and elsewhere, looking to the west, you could have more woodland out towards Coton, and obviously got the university's 800 Wood and Madingley Wood out there. So there's some big opportunities for providing that large-scale, accessible, nature-rich countryside, really big, inspiring places.
0: And adding to the range of types of habitat.
1: Yeah, and extending and buffering the gems that we have left. But rather than being a few acres here and there, let's have 1,000 acres. So, why not?
0: So the birds can make it from A to B.
1: Oh, birds fly. They're quite good. It's probably the insects that are walking ones that might struggle a bit more. I think the second major one, which I'm sure Clara will touch on as well, but for me, it's restoring our chalk streams, and that means, and our wetlands. And that means not just water quantity, getting natural flows back, but also improving water quality, whether that's coming off the farmland or whether that's from our own sewage. With that, you can also potentially store more water in the floodplains to help flood protection as we get more and more heavier rainfall with climate change. But the third one I would like to say is for everyone to have access to nature and nature-rich spaces on their doorstep. So not just you and me, we can cycle a long distance, or we can jump in a car. What about if you're only 4 foot tall? You need someone within a 10-minute walk. We need everyone to be connected to nature.
0: And I think, what did David Attenborough say on that?
1: Oh, I was just going to say that. You beat me to it. It was something along the lines, and I can't quote the great man as well as himself, obviously. But
0: we couldn't get him this time, but...
1: No, never mind. He said, no one will protect what they don't care for. No one will care for what...

0: they haven't experienced, or words to that effect. So we need people to be able to experience nature, to understand the nature and biodiversity crisis alongside the climate crisis. And if you see things and hear things and can smell nature around you and you get that experience, that all kids have a love of nature when they, if you give them a beetle or something to play with or frog spawn, they will investigate. But somehow we lose that as we grow up. And can we reconnect everyone from the youngest children through school ages into adulthood?
1: So thank you. That's a powerful opener. And yes, we all need to experience it. We all need to care for it. And if it's on our doorstep, that's a big improvement. Thanks for that, Martin. So I'll come over to you, Paul. In terms of your role on the National Trust, and you previously spent an even longer period leading to being regional director at the Royal Society for the Protection of Birds. I think we did the count, and your 33 years is the same as Martin's. So your role in the National Trust, I mean, we're so lucky that some of the sort of jewels around Cambridge are managed by the National Trust, but you really stole some of the headlines back at the beginning of May by saying, look, we haven't got a clear enough direction and the public should be putting more pressure, including on their MPs. So the National Trust is now making a real effort about nature recovery and biodiversity.
2: Yeah, that's right. I mean, we're an organisation that's probably better known for our sort of big country houses, but we've existed for 130 years. And ironically, we were created by a woman who was born in Cambridgeshire in Wisbeach, a lady called Octavia Hill. And her big concern, and some of these things kind of carry through to this day, is that Victorian children living in inner city London just didn't have access to countryside. So actually, for the first 60 years of our existence, all that we focused on was nature conservation, and we added country houses to what we were doing latterly. It is our sort of biggest priority now. So we periodically think about what are the priorities of the National Trust, and definitely the big conservation issue of our time are twofold. One is the loss of biodiversity, and then the second is an increasing number of people who have restricted access to nature, and that's a really important part of it. And I think Cambridge is a really interesting place because it's almost kind of a juxtaposition in some respects. So on the one hand, the stats and figures you gave earlier on, it's one of the most nature denuded counties in the country in terms of its overall area that's devoted to nature conservation. But something to give us hope is that many of the places that are still good for nature conservation are probably some of the most important places for nature in the whole country. So Wicken Fen has more recorded species than any other nature reserve in the, across the whole of the UK. So it just goes to show that these things can hang on, and that there's the opportunity to change that.
1: It is amazing. And when you think of just the range of shrubs and trees and the marsh and fen edge habitat, and the bird life, both permanent and passing through.
2: Yeah, absolutely. Yeah, I mean, we benefit greatly from being kind of close to Cambridge University. So I think a lot of places will have a lot of species, but have yet to be discovered by academics who can identify individual lichens or other, very difficult taxa species that I'm not very good on.
1: So we want them to travel further as well as continue to support Wicken Fen.
2: We do. But I think to Martin's point, I mean, if I was thinking about what are the big things that we need to be focusing on, there's definitely something around sort of making our existing sites much bigger so that they're much more resilient, joining them up with other conservation sites and managing them really well. So that's really important. If you can't just leave these places, they do need to be managed in order to make them really brilliant.
1: And they can be easier for the public to access if they've got a scale and a capacity, as well as you're saying, the quality of the habitat multiplies.
2: Absolutely, yeah. So, I mean, our ideal thing whenever we're thinking about acquiring sites is kind of to look at it through two lenses. One is, can we make this brilliant for wildlife? And the second is, can we offer the opportunity for people to come and visit it? And we're incredibly lucky. We've got three kind of really big sites in Cambridgeshire, and they attract around 1 million people every year to come and visit them. So, you know, it does go to show that people are interested in these things. They care a lot about them. But that goes to another thing which I think is really important. Sure. is that access to nature is not evenly distributed. So, and in particular, if you are a person on low income, if you're a person of colour, if you're children and young people, or you're a person with a disability, you're more likely to have less access than
1: other
2: people.
1: Well, you're more likely not to have a car.
2: That's right, or a car, or sometimes it's relevant, sometimes it's people don't sort of see the sort of the value in these things. But we do know that the public benefit that comes from accessing nature in terms of well-being, in terms of, you know, physical well-being or mental well-being is really important. There's whole studies done that show that sort of life expectancy varies massively depending on how much access people have to nature. I think it's something that gives community cohesion. So it's really important, not just as kind of an aesthetic thing, but really around sort of as an essential thing that makes communities better and brings joy to their lives.
1: Makes people smile.
2: Absolutely, yeah. And and you know, you cover the news, you know, there's a lot of kind of rubbish in the news at the moment. It's not a joyful place. So the ability to look at that, and again, if we thought of our founder 130 years ago, that was right at the heart of what she cared about, which was recognizing people living in inner city London, you know, the benefits of getting to fresh air, to greenery, to, you know, being able to sort of enjoy the sun are so important.
1: And your campaign that you launched in May, what would you see as the opportunity and the objective of just sort of pushing this? Because is it that you have to grab headlines against all of the other bad headlines to actually be listened to?
2: I think it's probably less about an opportunity. It's more about a risk. So the government in the past has committed to targets around restoration of nature and access to nature. And we are seeing increasingly that they're rowing back from that. So they talk a lot about sort of growth and that being an important element.
1: The risk of changing the planning system.
2: Absolutely. So they committed to creating 30% of the nation covered by nature-rich spaces. We're asking them to kind of commit to that. We're asking them to stop weakening laws that protect nature. And I think particularly in a place like Cambridgeshire that is rapidly growing, I mean, there's tens of thousands of houses planned over the next couple of decades. You know, doing that in harmony with nature is really important. And then also just making sure that we're looking after our rivers and preventing pollution. And, you know, we see a lot in the press that this is not just a concern for nature conservation bodies like ourselves, but a really big concern amongst the public. And then the other thing is creating places that people can come and enjoy. And as I say, creating that opportunity for equity of access, particularly for those people that have least.
1: Okay, now that is a powerful message. I'm going to introduce our third guest. I'm really grateful that Clara Todd's in the studio, who's been a long-time campaigner on a number of these issues as a Cambridge resident. So a bit of a focus on Cambridge, but a particular focus on water. Clara's chief executive of Water Sensitive Cambridge and is organising this year's Cambridge Nature Festival, which runs to the end of June. Has got a particular thought about the water system and making Cambridge a sponge, I've heard several times. Something, again, our new city council leader, Katie Thornborough, is a solid advocate for. So, water, land and the city.
3: Yeah, so that's the name of a new exhibition at the Cambridge Room in the Grafton Centre. A really interesting, meanwhile, space.
1: It's a great space opposite the Decathlon. Making use of some building which is a bit empty currently.
3: Yeah. So it has elements of the Fens, it has sort of flooding, it has drought, it talks about climate change, and it talks about the landscapes of Cambridge that we've seen in the past. we have had flooding, and as well as periods of dry weather, and our relationship with water probably needs to change. But it's a really exciting and full and interesting exhibition that is growing over time.
1: We'll come on to climate change a bit later, but yeah, the whole theme that we have now, this completely erratic weather, that we have dry, hot periods like we've just experienced at the end of May, but the sponge, is that basically to try and have more wet land and to be able to retain more water and in the city?
3: Yeah, so when you think about water, when you have that as the focus, the quality and the quantity, and having it visible, you also are making places for nature. And that's a very, very important thing. You use water. Water is essential for all life, not just our life, but for all life to thrive in a place, we must think about water. Our organisation, Water Sensitive Cambridge, was named after a concept that has come out of Australia, and it's been taken up in many places in the EU. In Europe, they've got a work stream at the moment looking at water sensitivity, or water sensitive city theme, that is really kind of centralising water as the primary way that we will have a sustainable, good life in the future for nature, for us.
1: And mitigate as well as adapt to climate change?
3: Yeah, absolutely. The way that we've generally treated water in our streets is when it falls out of the sky,
1: we get it out of the way as quickly as we can.
3: Yeah, as quickly as possible. I mean, in the past, we've also had water, a lot of public health is associated with water, lack of it. And if it's tainted in some way, then it spreads diseases. So we have this relationship that we need to, when it comes to us, it's often dirty. We have to move it out of the way. It's also, when it falls on the road, it can be a hazard. We don't want it to be coming into our houses. We don't want it to be flooding our properties and things. But we also need to value it more. It's redressing something that is been essential in sometimes, but we can manage it differently. By turning Cambridge into a sponge, or any city into a sponge, you're making places for water and nature.
1: And that's not an arid desert for 2 months in the summer.
3: Absolutely. I think as I was thinking about what to say, I was reviewing E.F. Schumacher, Small is Beautiful, wrote, he was an economist, and he
1: I've got it on my shelf.
3: Oh, yeah. Brilliant. Yeah, so the subtitle.
1: Written in the 1960s, yeah.
3: Yeah, so 1973, I think it was. Probably he was writing and thinking and writing essays, so it's a collection of essays, but the subtitle of it is economics as if people mattered. Here we have, what if we managed water as if water mattered?
1: Let's have a further dig into the Cambridge Nature Network. Martin, you've put a lot of work into this, and there's been that effort within a fairly short distance of Cambridge to try and achieve a lot more, often in partnerships. Well, how would you summarise the network?
0: It's both a vision and an action plan, but it's also been designed with a wide range of partners, and even going as far as to talk to some of the major landowners, such as colleges and Church of England around Cambridge. So some of the really big visions will rely on colleges and colleges' land. They're going to have to make the business case. They might need development somewhere, but in return, perhaps we get 10 hectares of development one place, but we get 200 hectares of land for the public. Is that a good win? Very often, I think it would be.
1: So that might happen because Peterhouse owns the Cherry Hinton Downs, for
0: instance. Yeah, and it's not just them. There's other opportunities with some of the other colleges, so I don't want to just single out one of them.
1: No. But
0: yes, Cherry Hinton Downs, for example, I know that they are, with their development partner, are committed. Yes, they want to extend the business park. Yes, they want a little bit more housing off Watts Causeway. But actually, then the other 200 hectares would be available to link up Cherry Hinton Chalk Pits and the residents of Queen Edith and Cherry Hinton to Magog Down, to Wandlebury and the Gogmagog Golf Course.
1: So, and a large, sustainable area.
0: And then you've suddenly got a large place that you can have more nature, but also more places for people to roam, to picnic, to to enjoy, and that's in walking and cycling distance of their homes. There's not a single public footpath out from Cherry Hinton into the surrounding countryside.
1: Astonishing.
0: That is just bonkers. Sorry, a silly word, but
1: that's allowable.
0: So, but yeah, so there's action plans elsewhere, and there's other real gains that have happened in the recent past. Cambridge Past, Present, Future have extended Wandlebury Country Park. The Magog Trust working to create a down next to Stapleford on the back of a residential care home there. So there's new land come forward through this vision. The Wildlife Trust have acquired land next to Fulbourne Fen and Fleam Dyke. And rather than two small nature reserves, we're now aiming for one medium one, and in longer term, one large one.
1: Grow like the population.
0: And then there's loads of little community projects that have happened. People in Histon and Girton have created their own nature areas. And I know there's been, Clara's been involved with people in Abbey and Barnwell in doing sort of nature-friendly projects there. Other areas of activity, there's a farm cluster established south and east of Cambridge that we've helped support and get farmers talking to each other.
1: So a collective of farmers working together.
0: Yeah, not quite a collective. They all manage their own land individually, but they share ideas. They can share ideas on nature-friendly farming, on better protecting soils, on reducing pollution. Actually, they don't want to be wasting chemicals. That's waste of money. That's not good business sense. Look after your soils. That's good business sense. But it's sharing that knowledge with people. So it's working on multiple levels with big landowners, with smaller landowners, the nature conservation bodies doing things, and local communities. And then there's also the Cambridge Nature Festival, which is an integral to that, not just an offshoot. I'm sure Clara will say more about that later. But it seeks to have action at all levels of society, from each of us individually up to big landowners.
1: So it's getting an energy as well as getting everybody involved.
0: Absolutely.
1: Okay. Paul, your take on how this can develop as an initiative and where the National Trust might contribute to that kind of a network?
2: Yeah, I think Martin sort of covered some of the most salient points. I think the first thing is recognising that Cambridgeshire is going to change, you know, and I think sometimes conservation in the past has kind of had a slight image of being kind of stuck in aspic and perhaps harking back to kind of former times. And I think the key thing to all of this is actually sort of working with the change. And I got kind of a couple of examples, which I think are hopefully kind of helpful. One of the things that the government has put in place, and one of the things that we're sort of arguing very strongly that they shouldn't row back from, is something called biodiversity net gain. And the principle
1: which is
2: of this
1: 10% minimum, but councils go higher.
2: They can go higher. So I think there is a kind of an opportunity there that obviously with the new housing development that's coming, and obviously the sort of growth and continued growth of Cambridge is to work in partnership with those organisations, and rather than it being a kind of piecemeal approach to kind of creating new nature areas, do some of the things Martin's talked about, which is creating brilliant green space for those new housing developments, connecting up other sort of nature conservation areas. So, you know, we, for as example, have got our Wiccan Vision. Wiccan is obviously a village, you know, probably about 8 miles to the north of Cambridge, but our long-term plan is to take Wiccan all the way into kind of Cambridge city itself.
1: I think I'll bring Martin in there as well.
0: Oh yeah, just on the development side and the BNG biodiversity net gain side, it's great that Greater Cambridge Council is aiming for 20%, as long as the government doesn't tell them they can't.
1: Well, hopefully not, although the planning inspectorate has done some silly things on
0: but
1: this.
0: But we know it's possible. If you look at how the Cambridge Southern Fringe was designed and the Greenbelt releases 20, 25 years ago, that brought Trumpeton Meadows forward. That brought Hobson's Park forward. These form part of green wedges, one along the River Cam, one going more centrally into Cambridge. But we know at Trumpeton Meadows, biodiversity net gain wasn't required, but the developers there, Grosvenor, that they commissioned a biodiversity net gain assessment after we'd done it. 43% net gain.
1: Yeah.
0: 20% is not a lot.
1: No.
0: It is easily possible, particularly on big developments. It's different if you've got tiny developments of a couple of homes here and there, and that's a separate debate. But for many of the medium and big developments, it is eminently possible, but it's also needed to address the climate crisis, to provide that accessible green space.
1: We're hearing that Marshall have sold up to Hill and Homes England, and what's going to come of that in terms of what is a huge opportunity on the big
0: side?
1: If
0: they didn't achieve at least 30% and ideally 40% BNG, frankly, they'll be failing.
1: You're listening to Cambridge Radio, and this is Cambridge Challenges, and we're looking into the whole issue of maximising biodiversity and the challenges and just the opportunities, including for people, as well as the need to recover nature. In the studio, I've got Martin Baker from Cambridgeshire and Bedfordshire and Northamptonshire Wildlife Trust. I've got Clara Todd, who is focusing on water, CEO of Water Sensitive, and also Paul Forecast, who's Regional Director for the National Trust. So we've had several threads there, and we'll cover them in the remainder of the programme. I think we're going to have a look at maybe at land owning first, and then the climate change and some of the impacts that's going to have, including more on water. And then probably near the end, we need to talk about nature on people's doorsteps, about the fact that we need to have biodiversity that people experience, and also they can help create in their own spaces and gardens and repopulate some of our streetscape, because obviously we've just got bits of grass and nobody cares for it as much as they should. So Paul, I know that impressive rejig, in a way, of the National Trust, which I always associated with stately homes when I was a child, and that is a while ago. You've had that big focus, and you are a big landowner, but not necessarily in Cambridgeshire. How is the relationship with landowners and farmers? How do you think that the National Trust and wildlife trusts and those who want to see more biodiversity can kind of get a best relationship and actually win the trust and support of farmers?
2: I think the first thing to say is, and is an obvious thing, is probably the predominant management of the land in Cambridgeshire is farming. So I think if we're ever going to get to 20%, which is obviously the sort of local target, or 30%, which is the government target, farmers have got to play a really important role with that. So I think that's the first thing to say. The second thing, I think it's always important that we're cognitive of their needs and also the societal needs. Is, you know, ultimately these are businesses and often family businesses, and they need the kind of income and security of income to be able to sort of manage them really well. And I think there's an opportunity. So, you know, most farmers are to some extent subsidized in terms of what they do. And I think they can both produce food, but also then sort of bring in ecosystem services that benefit society as a whole. So, you know, one example of this would be is much of the land in Cambridgeshire, particularly kind of north of places like Wickham, you know, is really peat rich soil. And very often, you know, kind of the carbon coming off from that is contributing to, you know, climate change, and that's an important element. So there are opportunities for them to play a more proactive role of holding carbon in the ground and sort of playing their role in terms of net zero.
1: It's quite a challenge for them, though, isn't it? I mean, is there a continuing debate with farmers, say, about the Great Fen project? Are there ways where it, to use a hackneyed phrase, could be a win-win?
0: You sort of mentioned the Great Fen there, but I think it's wider than that. It's wider farming.
1: Paul, if you take Wimpole, and if I take, say, going for a walk around the Wimpole area, it isn't just Wimpole, but there's quite a number of fields that you noticeably see that farmers have really invested in thought, creating nature areas along boundaries, and you can tell by the quality of insect and bird life that it's had a real addition to the habitat. How is that broader relationship with farmers improving that downland and open for farming looks? Sometimes it looks like a prairie, and repopulating it with nature.
2: Yeah, I think the sort of crucial thing is as I say, is making sure that, you know, the grant payments and things that go to farmers are orientated to both help them, support them as a business, but also create that sort of environment as well. So anything that they take out of what we would call kind of pure production is going to sort of affect their bottom line. So one of the things we have to do is find ways to kind of compensate them for that. And we see that a lot in Cambridge. So, you know, you often sort of find the sort of centre of the field is really productive for food production, but around the edges, you know, the improvement of hedgerows, creation of headlands, but also working with nature. So actually nature can play a proactive role in supporting farmers with their business. So, you know, a good example of this is things like beetle banks, which kind of create predatory insects that then eat, you know, the things
1: some
2: that
1: of the
2: kind
1: flies
2: of damaging.
1: That lower the crop quality.
2: That's right, yeah, you know, and the cost of, you know, the petrochemicals that go into sort of fertilizers and pesticides are going up, and that's exacerbated by things like the Iran war. Actually having natural solutions to that, I think, is kind of really important and a good kind of element. Obviously insects are pollinators, you know, so without pollinators you don't have crops at all. So I think it's about sort of farmers working with nature, and it's also building that into their sort of business model, but also thinking about some opportunities for different ways for them to sort of kind of create sort of value. So increasingly a lot of the farmers who work with the National Trust are being paid to do peatland restoration or plant trees as part of the government's push to get to net zero, and they're sort of turning over some of their land, often very often sort of marginal land, in order to sort of do that. And then lastly, which I think sort of played into something Clara said earlier on, is, you know, we have some places and we look after some sites up in the Fens, particularly around Wisbeach, where you're surrounded by greenery and surrounded by fields, but the actual public access is very poor.
1: As it is in Cherry Hinton.
2: That's right, yeah. So I think it's a really good example. Yeah, but it's a great example where, you know, people, you know, it's almost like a water everywhere, nothing else to drink, but, you know, people are surrounded by the countryside but are not able to access it. And I think having that sort of relationship, which is ultimately the people that want access to this farmland, are often the sort of taxpayers that are funding some of the subsidies and stuff that go into sort of farms, but also are the consumers of the food that they sort of produce. I think having a kind of positive two-way relationship, and again we see that where farmers are proactively sharing how they sort of make a living, but also sharing the brilliant work that they're doing to support nature, I think it's a lovely kind of win-win.
1: Yeah, so championing it and linking it to their business. Martin, you put a lot of work into this, including with this local network.
0: Yeah, so probably just a couple of things to add to what Paul said there. You have to work with the farmers. Many of them actually do have a love of nature. It may be different nature sometimes to others, but they know their land. They know what's there. So you have to sort of co-design and work with them. And that is a starting point. But with that, sometimes there's a lack of knowledge, like there is with much of the population, on nature and biodiversity. So giving them the information so that they can help make better decisions themselves is really important. With it also, though, it's not nature or food. The two go hand in hand, as Paul said. But also, business terms, they go hand in hand. There's many fields that not all of the field is productive. You can plant a crop every year on some bits of the field and you'll be losing money. Now, there's an increasing number of farmers who are getting beyond that. They're not just thinking about maximizing yield. It's about, no, I need to maximize my profits. This is a business to feed my family. And so you grow your crops on the good soil, and actually, if I'm never going to get a profit, or 3 years and five, or 4 years and five, I'm going to make a loss on that bit of the field, do something for nature there. And there's a whole nature-friendly farming network that is growing, and actually the leader of that movement actually is out Caxton Way, Papworth Way, Martin Lines, and he's brilliant, and he really sort of makes the case as to why you grow your crops there and why you do nature
1: there. So giving a voice to Martin Lines.
0: Oh yeah, but other people can take that forward. But if it comes from a farmer, it's more likely to be heard than if it comes from me. So I think that is there are win-wins here.
1: Okay. So farming and just looking out of the at the landscape around Cambridge, it definitely brings the sort of aridity at times and the lack of water. Clara, you've done a lot of thinking about the chalk streams and about water, and we're going to suffer probably hotter summers as well as more sudden downpour weeks even. Let's talk a bit about climate change and water. What do you think are the priorities where government, councils and landowners and others can actually achieve more?
3: There are lots of things that we could be doing better, I think. I think we are very lucky that we have a very proactive city council with some excellent thinking about biodiversity.
1: Yeah, I could have listed all of the things Guy Belcher and others are doing, like opposite the Museum of Technology, the land over there of actually flooding some of the city with a bit more water.
3: Yeah. I think Logan's Meadow is a very inspiring project, and I really appreciate it because it's within a mile of where I live. So I got familiar with it during lockdown, and I loved how it changed over the last year, welcoming water back on the landscape, and there are now reeds that are there. So there are things that the council has done and are doing, are planning to adapt to climate change. Getting back to maybe sort of preempting us the change of scale, smaller places are also very important. We have an opportunity. Part of that adaption is how do we manage water as it falls, because it's not just the droughts, it's not just the lack of rain, but too much rain all of a sudden. So really rethinking how we drain, how water moves, what we could do with the verges around our town. And many of the villages, that you don't have to ask very far, but people do have areas. There are wet spots. There is surface water flooding. How may we retrofit the verges? How would we make places for water and for nature within the skin of our city and our towns?
1: How would you do it? I mean, I was worried last year about whether the newish trees along Milton Road, which were put in quite well, were going to survive. What are some of the practical ways that we could hold on to the water rather than in the old style where it was just flushed away as quickly as possible?
3: You probably know that there are rain gardens all up at Milton Road. They haven't put them in everywhere. They've put them in where they could. They probably had a different decision than we would about the soil mix. They have optimized for free draining soil. So there's not an awful lot of
1: water capture
3: there, because they had to make a decision. It's a busy thoroughfare, and the problem is if you hold on to the water, then is there a risk of overflowing? So that probably was why they made the decision there, but there is water there for the trees, and
1: so a bit of actually some water on the edges of roads is a sign that you're holding on to the water.
3: Yeah, maybe. But then also underneath the cycle paths, they've built these aqua cells, so there is more space for the trees, for the roots of the trees. So what you see, the planting, there's usually just a little disc. There's actually a lot more going on underneath. So we could be doing that a lot more. Trees are essential for adapting our streets for climate change. You need more shade as the temperatures rise. We don't have to walk into a forest. We can imagine walking into a forest.
1: Well, the microclimates need to be different. I mean, if you look at the way that black tarmac heats up, and you look at the temperatures in parts of Cambridge when the weather's at its hottest, it's magnified.
3: Yeah, absolutely. And where would you rather be? Would you be underneath the tree on digging your hand in some grass, you know, and your
1: might
3: your
1: be
3: toes
1: sitting in the cam to stay cool.
3: Absolutely.
0: If well, there's any water.
3: Yeah. And let's get the water quality a bit better right now.
1: So, I'll bring you in there, Paul. In terms of water, are you redesigning sites so that you can actually hold on to that water?
2: Yeah, very much so. And again, I think it's probably the gift that, you know, organisations like the Trust can sort of give to particularly some of the towns and cities. Somebody did a piece of work for us, and I think over 80% of all the water in England, Wales and Northern Ireland where we operate flows through National Trust sites. So I think
1: that
2: we could
1: is a lot.
2: It is a lot of water. So I think there's a couple of things I think, you know, we could talk about is one, getting further upstream and sort of working at scale. Very often places like Cambridge and other places that suffer from flooding, it's not to do with the amount of water, it's to do with the speed at which it kind of comes in one sort of rush. So the ability to use, you know, nature areas to hold that water and act as a sponge and slowly release it. Things like peatland is really important for that. It's a, you know, existed for millennia doing that job, as well as, you know, re-meandering rivers so that it doesn't sort of flow through so quickly, planting trees, particularly things like alder and willow that again are sort of used to being in kind of wetland conditions that just alter the demographic. But the other aspect is also about adaptation. So one of the things we're concerned about around climate change is that it's really messing with the season. So we are seeing, because we're having that sort of warmer, wetter springs, we're seeing insects that might have emerged, you know, in May are emerging in the middle of April. And if you're a bird that's reliant on feeding your chicks those insects when you come to a nest and you're a migrant, you've come all this way
1: from
2: Africa.
1: You've come at the wrong time.
2: So many of these things are getting out of sync. So we're having to sort of think about how do you sort of address that by sort of diversifying the sort of opportunities for insects to be around for those birds, but also thinking about the fact that, you know, because we're getting a warmer climate, we're going to have to adapt to new species coming to Britain, you know, and birds in particular. There's an estimate that over the next kind of 20, 30 years, their climatic window is going to shift 550 kilometres in a northwesterly direction. So that will mean, you know,
1: well,
2: things
1: that's
2: like
1: beyond Ireland then. Some of it.
2: Absolutely. Yeah. So, you know, if you're a, you know, I don't know, if you're a Dartford warbler reliant on heathland,
1: you might need a rename.
2: You might need a rename, or, you know, regrettably, you might not have this sort of habitats to have in place. So we are going to have to create new habitats that act as a stepping stone, but
1: and
2: also
1: have an adaptation in the bird species that we focus on to some extent.
2: Absolutely, yeah. I mean, if you think about kind of, I don't know whether Martin would agree, he's got the same longevity as me, it sounds, something like a little egret or a spoonbill, they would have been really rare species. Yeah. You know, they would have been
1: they
2: something
1: love it
2: that
1: now. I mean,
2: they do.
1: And they're beautiful. I mean, to see elegant white birds that you didn't see as a child is, in a way, a gain.
2: Yeah, absolutely. So we're going to have to adapt our sites in order to accommodate those. But equally, for those species where Cambridgeshire sort of becomes too warm, we're going to have to create sites in Lancashire or further into further north and northwest of England in order to kind of cope with that.
1: So if you're a bird watcher in Cambridgeshire, you're going to have to go north to see some of them.
0: Or you don't have to fly to the Mediterranean because you'll see some Mediterranean species.
1: Okay.
2: Yeah, but it's a big issue on a serious point around the habitats. A lot of the most important habitats are wetland habitats, and a lot of the species are adapted to having, you know, wetlands that are functioning in the spring where they can take their chicks to feed or insects to breed and stuff like that. You know, increasingly they are drying up, and we're struggling with that.
1: Which
2: again
1: supports going for around Cambridge some larger projects.
0: Yeah, but it's not that we always have too little water, it's just that we're getting it to the sea too quickly, or we're pumping it out the offends that when we actually need it in the wetlands, like retain the water in the summer and pump it out in the winter rather than storing it. So we need to manage water better across the whole system, water companies, landowners, and that requires complete change of thought.
1: Yeah. So when we kicked off with you, Martin, a little while ago, you talked passionately about the theme of bringing nature close to everybody and effectively assisting very local initiatives. What could the city council, what could we as a community in Cambridge do, not just in Cherry Hinton with its lack of paths, but right across the city?
0: Everyone can play their bit. I'm sure Clara will be able to add in some really good details that she's worked on in places like Abbey and Barnwell. But yeah, everyone could do something for nature on their own land. Even if you've got a flat, you could have a window box with some, with some rosemary or with some lavender or something that provides some pollination. If you've got a garden, if you can provide space for water, water's always good for wildlife. Trees, we need more garden trees and not get rid of them.
1: So look at your garden, even if it's small, but particularly if it's larger where you've got more play.
0: Yeah, and we've got in our garden, we've got one that's a lawn, and the other bit of garden is a wildflower meadow. It's a pollination.
1: So more wildflower meadows in our back gardens.
0: Yeah, where you can. And not everyone will have space for everything, but you can do one of those things, whether it's a tree, water, or a bit of wildflower area, or pollinating shrubs like sages and lavenders and rosemary. So everyone could do that, say with companies on the business parks. The city council, they're doing a lot. You've spoken to Guy, I believe, already, and they've got bigger plans to do things on their green spaces, on the council housing, on the highways. So we can green everywhere, and every little bit helps.
1: Yeah. So, Clara, you are passionate about, to use a phrase, bottom up, about just the impact that local initiatives multiplied hundredfold can achieve.
3: Yeah, absolutely.
1: What would you like to see more of?
3: More nature on our doorstep. So if I can talk briefly about the River Cam Can project. It's a project of that was... led by Cambridge Past, Present and Future. It's a project of the Cambridge Nature Network and funded by the National Lottery Community Fund. And it was partnership working. Abbey people, Water Centred of Cambridge, Co-Farm, now doesn't exist, sadly. But
1: Coldham's Common.
3: Yeah, yeah. So it really was local people taking action for nature, and it was building action around the river. And what was really exciting about it is not just these really big, inspiring projects. So ours was quite small. We did a little rain garden in Fallowfield to deal with some localized flooding. It's still full of wildflowers now, even when it's dry. Well, it's been raining today, but it's been dry for a long time, and it looks much better than the rest of the verge. But also Abbey People, their Seeds of Hope project was excellent. It's a very interesting charity doing amazing work.
1: It is
3: work.
1: Indeed.
3: And so they were helping to restore Coldham's Brook, but also building the Barnwell Verge. So making a place that had lots of deadwood, lots of interesting plantings, lots of places for people coming in and out of school
1: Is there more to be achieved on Coldham's Common? It is probably the most sort of undersold but beautiful bit of Cambridge.
3: Yeah, I think
0: huge
3: that there's...
0: huge opportunities. Really are. And a lot of the grass is very boring. It's not a short-term endeavour. But you could have more trees, you can have more wetland areas, and certainly an awful lot more flowers across more of it.
3: I think Coldham's Brook is a very challenged chalk stream. By improving the connectivity between that and Cherry Hinton Brook, then we would have migration routes.
1: Do we have to have less water abstraction to achieve that?
3: That would definitely help. So it's not really affecting abstraction. Cambridge Water had an abstraction hall decades ago there, but they don't abstract there. But sort of generally across the chalk, there is less water available for our rivers. So yes, it would help. But we also have climate change. We also have if we put more water in, if we thought of rivers not just being the water that you can see, but how the land connects to it. So the catchment, I also work with the CAM Catchment Partnership, that is very much not just the river, but expanding out at the scale of a catchment. What are the things that we can do within an area to improve the biodiversity and the health and the water quality?
1: Everything to the south, including, because that shapes what water comes into Cambridge.
3: Yeah, absolutely. I mean, the headwaters of the River Cam are in Essex. It's often useful not to think about the political boundaries here, but more the geological boundaries.
1: Like the Environment Agency was set up to do, yeah.
3: Yeah, think about the biological and the geological boundaries, what the bioregion is. And those are characteristics of the chalk, of the biology, of the species that are found, as well as the people. But sort of thinking at a larger scale and thinking, and then getting back down small.
1: Yeah, which is a big river catchment, not this is the boundary between Cambridgeshire and Essex.
3: Yeah.
1: One last comment from you, Martin.
0: Actually, I want to sort of say is, go back to that nature connectedness.
1: Yeah.
0: Need to give people opportunities to experience nature. We should do a plug for the Cambridge Nature Festival. Absolutely. Well, I'll let Clara do that in a minute. But from the Wildlife Trust perspective, the Trompeton Meadows Nature Reserve that we manage, and I mentioned earlier, that came on the back of development.
1: The whole of Cambridge South just is a lovely place.
0: And Trompeton Meadows, absolutely brilliant. A mile of river frontage of the River Cam, but also stunning wildflower meadows.
1: Yeah.
0: So we've got Nature and Community Day there on Sunday, the 21st of June, from 12 to 4.
1: Okay.
0: Come and see the wildlife associated with those meadows. Experience, hopefully, a sunny day. Yeah, it's bound to be sunny. I'm going to go.
1: So that's next weekend, if you're listening to
0: it. No, not next weekend.
1: Live.
0: 21st. I've got my brain in gear. Oh, no.
1: So listen to it live and you will get that info. So the Nature Festival. This is the last theme for what has been a wonderful hour together. Your take on that, and what highlights would you maybe point out that might be happening in the second half of June?
3: Well, an obvious highlight is the Wildlife Trust's Trumpington Meadows 10-year anniversary. So that is an event. But there are events all over Cambridge. The villagers are really interested in the nature, and they are contributing some really exciting and imaginative events. We have moth trapping, we have bio blitzes.
1: So is there a web link if I type in Cambridge Nature Festival, will I get there?
3: Absolutely. It's probably best to find it through a search, but if you go to cambridgenaturenetwork.org, you will find a very prominent link for it.
1: Thank you. So we've covered a lot in an hour, and that has been much helped by the expertise and the passion that we've had from the three of you. So thank you, Clara. Thank you, Martin. And thank you, Paul, who has managed to connect with us and be part of the studio. Biodiversity is a passion that is engaging and is winning support. So I hope that Martin and Paul, having spent a long time, are cheered not just by what they've achieved in all of their efforts, but the fact that it is actually something supported by so many now. And the momentum is there. There is clearly a big challenge with the growth of population and the amount of housing and climate change and the loss of the easy water supply. But there's the opportunity to come out of this with better. Both locally on small initiatives, but particularly on ensuring that the money is accumulated to make a big difference, both to the CAM and the water, there and to the chalk streams, to expanding some sites which really make us more nature rich and add to our woodland, and not forgetting the Fen Edge, where we're so lucky that the National Trust has made such a wow of Wicken Fen. So thank you for listening. We will be producing a further programme following up water. There are also other Cambridge Challenges programmes which are all there over the last 4 years nearly, but three and a bit, on the Cambridge Radio website. So thank you to my guests. I hope you've enjoyed this, and I hope it prompts you to think more and actually look out, well, what could we be doing in our area? What could be happening in our garden? And look out some of the websites and some of the organisations and actually get involved. It's an opportunity to be very healthy, not just going there, but actually mucking in and helping on some of those projects.

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6: From the Sky News Centre at 7, a high school teacher described as evil has been told he'll never be freed from prison for the murder and sexual abuse of a baby boy. 37-year-old Jamie Varley adopted 13-month-old Preston Davey with his partner, who's also been jailed over his death in Blackpool in 2023. We've revoiced some of Preston's biological mum Sarah's court statement.
7: Preston was innocent. He was defenceless. He relied entirely on you, the adults responsible for him, to love him, care for him and keep him safe. Instead, you caused him suffering. You took away his chance to grow up, to go to school, to make friends, to live a full life. You took everything from him.
6: A man's been arrested on suspicion of attempted murder after a three-year-old ended up in a crocodile enclosure at a Cambridgeshire zoo. The boy's in a critical but stable condition. Police were called to Johnson's of Old Hurst in Huntingdon this afternoon. Emma Birchley reports.
8: There has been a statement from Detective Inspector Verity McCann from Cambridgeshire Police, who said at this stage we're speaking to people who were at the zoo at the time of this distressing incident to understand more about the circumstances. We do not believe the man arrested and the child are known to each other.
6: J.D. Vance says Iran would need a lot of money to rebuild its nuclear program. The US Vice President also announced the opening of a 60-day negotiation window to finalise a full deal to end the war. Two people have been jailed for 10 and 8 years respectively for spying for China. 31-year-old Peter Wai is a former British immigration official and 66-year-old Bill Yuen, an ex-Hong Kong police officer. Sport and trainer Aidan O'Brien secured his 100th victory at Royal Ascot, with Scandinavia winning the Gold Cup. Jockey Ryan Moore pipped last year's champion Trawlerman. And former Tottenham midfielder Raphael van der Vaart's apologised for any pain caused after making a remark about Japanese players. He'd been talking about the Netherlands struggling to defend against them in their 2-2 draw at the World Cup. That's the latest from the Sky News Centre. I'm Bev Rimmer.
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Buck Owens got his first number one single with that song, Act Naturally. This is O'Reilly Country here at Cambridge Radio. 2 hours of the finest country music, old and new, and everything in between. 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That's how O'Reilly Country is made up.

from our new pile this week, and sounding mighty fine, as you'd expect, Brad Paisley, That's Without You.

a song written by Tony Colton, Albert Lee and Ray Smith of the band Heads, Hands and Feet. It was Ricky Skaggs' 9th number one song, and it was number one this very week back in 1985. That is Country Boy.

Jason Aldean, number one album from 2007. The album was called Relentless. From it, we played Johnny Cash.

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Ain't sat down and talked to you in quite a while. Lord, forgive you, child. I don't deserve it. But somehow, Lord, you think I'm still worth it. God, you're

The excellent Brandon Davis. That is brand new on O'Reilly Country from Chattanooga, Tennessee. He grew up in a musical family. He was inspired by legends like Merle Haggard, Johnny Cash, although he initially pursued a career in baseball. But the country music came a-calling when he needed to reevaluate his path. That is Brandon Davis, new from him, All It Took on O'Reilly Country.

to 1999 we go on O'Reilly Country, number one on the album charts. It was his debut album. It was called Killing Time. That is, of course, Clint Black. On the album, it featured tracks like A Better Man, Nothing News, Walking Away, Nobody's Home, and that song, A Better Man.

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Yes, 25 years ago. Tim McGrath's Grown Men Don't Cry. It came from the album This Circus Down,

classic country on O'Reilly Country, going all the way back to 1955. A number one song from Farron Young. Live fast, love hard, die young.

Well, regular listeners to O'Reilly Country will know what a huge fan of that man I am. And when I see a new single release from him, I think we've got to get that onto the playlist. And we have this week. Onto the playlist goes Colby Acuff with A Matter of Time.

You can't go far wrong with some King George, can you? George Strait at number one this very week, back in 1987, with Carrying Your Love With Me. Right, we're back into our birthdays. Let's open that birthday box nice and wide and whip out this fella.

That song spent 3 weeks at the top of the charts 26 years ago. Yes, 2000, Chad Brock was at number one with that song called Yes.

Dwight Yoakam's Little Sister, number one Billboard Country album from 1987. It was called Hillbilly Deluxe.

Cody Johnson, Dear Rodeo. Back in 2018, he signed his recording deal with Warner Brothers. Right, let's get a wriggle on. The first hour is virtually in the books. That rounded up hour number one of O'Reilly Country. Rascal Flatts, How They Remember You.

0: Released back in 2020 on Big Machine Records, that is Rascal Flatts and How They Remember You. You fancy some classic country on O'Reilly Country?
1: I'm

Mega Rich Wild West Show here on O'Reilly Country. Back in 2005, they were made honorary marshals of Deadwood, South Dakota.

always good to get some bluegrass on, isn't it? On O'Reilly Country, Leicester Flats, Earl Scruggs, and Gentle on My Mind. We are back into the birthdays once more. Let's open up birthday box

That is Doug Stone celebrating his birthday this week. We played a jukebox with a country song. Well, we've got a playlist full of country songs.

to Lynn. Don't Come Home A-Drinking With Loving On Your Mind. Back in 2008, she joined the Songwriters Hall of Fame during a ceremony at the Marriott Marquis Hotel in New York City. And Mary also received the Hitmaker Award.

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There he is with some of his country mates on that album, Tuskegee. We chose Blake Shelton, who teamed up with him with You Are.

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Chris Lanes, I Don't Know About You, gets himself a gold single for that song.

was part of Alison Krauss's Union Station. He celebrates his birthday this week. Dan Tominski teamed up with Brad Paisley on that song called Son of a Mountain.

2012. Eric Church's album Chief, certified platinum. Plenty of tracks to choose from on that album. We opted for Springsteen. Now, if you missed any O'Reilly Country or just want to fancy listening to it again, you can get across to the website, cambridge.radio. Look for the on-demand section. There you'll see O'Reilly Country ready to roll again, or any of the other shows you may fancy.

Fire Away from the 2015 album by Chris Stapleton. The Traveller was the album. It was his debut studio album.

0: Luke Bryan's Roller Coaster. This next artist is heading our way. I believe it's October time. So we get some tickets for that.
1: You find my text this morning? Look at these caps.

Stephen Wilson Jr., that's Preacher's Kid. Right, we're down to our last birthday of the week this week. Celebrating is this lady, Kathy Matea, 18 wheels.

Kevin Mateus, 18 Wheels. A couple more songs left from me, then I'll be out your hair for this Thursday evening. One of those songs comes from Dave Fenley and Pretty Face.

Dave Friendly with Pretty Face. That'll just about do it for O'Reilly Country for this week. I should be back next week from 7 in the O'Reilly Country chair, whilst I'll be in the early breakfast chair tomorrow from 6 a.m. with more than a spoonful or two of country music just to get

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7: From the Sky News Centre at 9, a 30-year-old man from Norfolk's been arrested on suspicion of attempted murder after a 3-year-old boy ended up seriously injured in a crocodile enclosure at a zoo. Cambridgeshire police were called to Johnson's of Oldhurst in Huntingdonshire this afternoon. Officers say the man and victim don't know each other. England's Children's Commissioner says she has a responsibility to change systems that failed a 13-month-old boy. Teacher Jamie Varley's never leaving prison for sexually abusing and murdering his adoptive son Preston Davey in Blackpool in 2023. His partner John McGowan Fazakerley's also been jailed over the child's death. Dame Rachel D'Souza wants results from a safeguarding review.
8: It is as bad as it gets, so I am not prepared to wait. They are the facts of the case. What they lead to for me are questions. I've got so many questions and I'm asking them already. I've been in contact with Oldham Council and I am not going to stop. I've got data powers. So what are my questions? How on earth did this happen?
7: Stormont's health minister insists changes will be progressed immediately following an inquiry into a County Antrim hospital. Systemic bullying and an overuse of restraint and sedation were uncovered at Muckamore Abbey. Glyn Brown's non-verbal son Aaron was a patient there.
9: For years, these families were told they were exaggerating. They were simply not believed at all. Today, the inquiry has confirmed what we always knew, that their loved ones were abused on a staggering scale and that the failure was systemic.
7: The Health Trust's apologised. Two men have been jailed for 10 and 8 years respectively for spying for China. 31-year-old Peter Wise, a former British immigration official, and 66-year-old Bill Ewan, an ex-Hong Kong police officer. Sport and Tottenham have completed the signing of defender Jan-Paul van Hekker from Brighton for £52 million and FIFA's changed its policy regarding photographers at the World Cup. It comes after complaints from England manager Thomas Tuchel about his experience of the national anthem being ruined by a press huddle. That's the latest. I'm Bev Rimmer.
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one's true. As the moon turns the tide, though I roam far and wide, I will return to you. I'll always come back to you.

glorious track, As Sure as the Sun Rises in the East. Yes, it's me, Sue Marchant, here on Cambridge Radio. How have you been? Hot? Yes, goes without saying, doesn't it? However, cool music to keep you going through a Saturday afternoon here with me, starting with some Nick Drake.

There is just something about his music that just draws you in. Saturday Sun there from the late, great Nick Drake. Right, The Sun Also Rises. Did you realise that? Yes, Johnny Flynn and Robert McFarlane. I think you're going to love this.

Oh, just glorious. I love it. Now, some new stuff. This comes from a band called Shaky Graves, and Time Flies. And then we're going to be hearing the latest track from the lovely Aidy Johnson.

And he has a new album out called Under Gainsborough Skies. Angie Johnson, Oh for a Time Machine. No, I just think I'll stay here with me rock and roll dreams. This is also new from Joe Ash, Ely based and just a lovely, talented lady.

Wonderful Jo Ash. Honestly, she is going to be huge one day. I really hope so. She works so hard at it. And she is a fantastic songwriter and performer. Right, let's have another dream, shall we? Let's dream as one with Miley Cyrus.

0: comes from Avatar, Fire and Ash. I don't think I've seen that one. Anyway, you're listening to Sue Marchant's selection here on Cambridge Radio. And we'll have some more dream songs, shall we, in the next bit. See you after this.
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We continue with the dream theme, Aerosmith, of course, and Dream On. It's Sue Marchant's selection here on Cambridge Radio. I hope you've been soft, smooth and lightly moisturised most of the week, and you need to continue to be so, because it is still rather warm. Lovely.

Isn't that just absolutely gorgeous? I love his voice. And here's another voice I love. Martin Gordon was the bass player with Sparks for a short time, and then he formed his own almost satirical band, but a wonderful, wonderful singer with him. This isn't Martin. I'll remember what his name is of the singer in a minute, but this is Only One Dream Per Person. And if you think, oh yeah, it does sound like Freddie Mercury,

Only One Dream Per Person. The singer on that is Pelly Amrgrin, who is fantastic, and he provided a lot of vocals for Martin Gordon's songs. And I'll see if I can find a Gilbert and Sullivan cover that he did, because it's just amazing. So we'll carry on with a band from Las Vegas now, Palais Royal. This is Fever Dream.

Palais Royal and Fever Dream. Yes, we are dreaming here on Cambridge Radio, having a snooze in the sun, perhaps. Well, here comes ABBA with the classic, I Have a Dream.

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1: Hello, Andy Lake here. You can catch me on Cambridge Radio every Sunday morning between 8 and 10. We play Sunday Scramble, where I scramble up the letters of a well-known Cambridge place and you have to unscramble them. We have reaction from the weekend football. That's Cambridge United, Cambridge City and Histon FC.
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6: with Sue Marchant.

Jerry Colvin Band and One More Week. I just love that. Just one more week. No, keep it going. Say that at the end of every week and we'll keep having a lovely summer. Now, I have found the other Martin Gordon track I was on about. This is their version of The Captain of the Pinafore. Enjoy.

I just love that. And he has done an album of all Gilbert and Sullivan stuff. She's amazing. So I am the captain of my soul. This comes from their folk duo, Harbottle and Jonas.

I hope you're enjoying the music here on Cambridge Radio with BC Marchant, my selection of music. I love putting this show together. And on a sunny day, it's even better. Now, Charlie Daw did a great song called Captain of Industry. Quite apt for the moment.

just a really great singer she is. It was the 25th anniversary of the Shrek movie. And I trotted along with my granddaughter. I'd never seen it on the big screen before, and it was just so good. And there were lots of things that I hadn't seen, because often I dipped into the film, you know, when it's like three quarters of the way through, or maybe an eighth of the way through, and kind of miss some of the best bits. And you just realise what a genius film it was. 25 years of Shrek, my goodness. The Michael Jackson film as well. That's another one that's been on my list this week. But for now, here comes Joan Armatrading.

June Arbitrating and Drop the Pile. It's just an amazing record, isn't it? Just never, never dates. And June Arbitrating, absolute legend. Now, I'm off to see the Michael film later on today, and I'm recording the show this week because I'm extremely busy with markets. I'm going to the Cambridgeshire County Show on Saturday, as you're listening to this. But also last weekend, I went to the Pageant of Motoring at Sandringham, and it was absolutely glorious. What a beautiful setting for any event that you go into. And Downham Market Festival was fabulous too. So I've been a busy girl. But Michael Jackson, one of my faves.

Yeah, I think it was the Dangerous tour that we went to see him at Wembley. And it was just one of those things that I'll never, ever forget, particularly when he jetted off the stage. It was just incredible. Right, we'll finish off this bit with Sam Ryder, who's doing rather well at the moment, and All the Way Over.

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Joe Bonamassa and back on my stomping ground. It was so lovely to see him on Jules Holland the other night. I kind of flicked over and there he was. I was like, oh yes, Joe Bonamassa, one of my favourites. As if you're a regular listener to the show, you will know that. Now, here's something new. Graham Parker and the Gold Tops. Yes, the legend that's Graham Parker. This is Boogie Shoes.

I'm just wondering when the woo started, when people were applauding. Before it was just polite clapping, wasn't it? Another live recording there. And here comes another one live. Samantha Martin and Delta Sugar. I love this woman and I've got a feeling.

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1: 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What a great voice she has. And one of my records of the moment, well, not moment, I mean like the last year or so, is this one from Chapel Rain. I just love it. And I thought, yeah, let's give it another spin. It's the Pink Pony Club.

Or maybe you just want to listen to the wind blowing through the sail cords of boats. I love that sound. All of them chime. This is Yvonne Lyon and Boo Hiridoon and Down by the Harbour.

online, Boo Hiridin. Absolutely wonderful. What a great songwriter Boo Hiridin is. And of course, they used to live in Ely. And if you've not been to Ely for a while, do come and see The Knife Angel, because it is absolutely stunning. And I've done a podcast about it. So if you want to look for Sue Marchand's podcast, Knife Angel, you will find it, and you can have a listen to one of the secrets of it as well. So we'll finish off as, it is beach weather, isn't it, really? But make sure you look after yourself, stay hydrated, stay moisturised with sunscreen, and we'll do it all again next week. Thanks for listening. It's Cambridge Radio. Coming up next, well, just more great music.

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7: From the Sky News Centre at 11. The counting process is underway in a by-election which could decide the future of the Labour Party. Former Greater Manchester Mayor Andy Burnham is hoping to become the MP for the constituency of Makerfield. If he wins, he'll return to Westminster where he could challenge Sir Keir Starmer for the Labour leadership. Our political editor Beth Rigby says this is a significant moment.
8: It could determine for the whole of the country who the next Prime Minister is, and I cannot remember covering a by-election that feels as consequential as this one, and so you can imagine what the nerves are like in all of the camps.
7: Votes have also been held in the Scottish constituencies of Arbroath and Broughty Ferry and Aberdeen South. A 30-year-old man from Norfolk has been arrested on suspicion of attempted murder after a 3-year-old boy ended up in a crocodile enclosure at a zoo. Cambridgeshire police were called to Johnson's of Oldhurst in Huntington this afternoon. England's Children's Commissioner says she has a responsibility to challenge systems which failed a 13-month-old boy. Teacher Jamie Varley's never leaving prison for sexually abusing and murdering his adoptive son, Preston Davey, in Blackpool in 2023. Preston was taken to hospital 3 times in the months before his death. Dame Rachel D'Souza wants results from a safeguarding review.
9: It is as bad as it gets, so I am not prepared to wait. They are the facts of the case. What they lead to for me are questions. I've got so many questions and I'm asking them already. I've been in contact with Oldham Council and I am not going to stop. I've got data powers. So what are my questions? How on earth did this happen?
7: In sport, Switzerland have their first win at the World Cup after beating Bosnia and Herzegovina 4-1. South Africa fought back to draw 1-1 with the Czech Republic. And Tottenham have completed the signing of defender Jan-Paul van Hecker from Brighton. Spurs have paid £52 million to capture the Dutchman. That's the latest. I'm Ruth McKee.
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The Who from a recently released live album called Live at the Eden Project and Eminence Front. Welcome to this edition of Rock of Ages with me, Paul Christoforou. And on tonight's show, you will hear not only the story of Strawberry Fair, but also music from this year's event. There's other stuff too, starting with something new from SJ Mortimer.

S.J. Mortimer had a very successful 2025 with her band Morganway, but she also has a solo career, and that new track is called Late Bloomer. Now, it was good to see Matt Kelly and Gary Woolley at Strawberry Fair last week. They accompanied local singer-songwriter Amy Pearl on the Cambridge Radio stage. Here's the title track from Kelly and Woolley's CD, Papers in My Shoe.

Kelly and Woolley from 2015, and now here's something of a family affair. Firstly, we'll hear from Stella Hensley and Chris Newman.

That was Stan Hensley and Chris Newman with Shift the World. And firstly, I can tell you, Chris Newman has a gig at the Six Bells on Thursday week when he plays the songs of Rory Gallagher. That should be well worth seeing and hearing. And now, as I said, this is something of a family affair, as we can now hear Stella's daughter Lulu with her band 29th Function.

29th function with a song that, if I'm not mistaken, they played on the Flying Pig stage at Strawberry Fair this year. And we will hear all about Strawberry Fair and its history after we've heard from A.K. Patterson, who no longer lives in Cambridge, but still makes music like this.

0: Alex Patterson, who uses the stage name AK Patterson, with House of Glass. This is Rock of Ages on Cambridge Radio with the Cambridge Rock Festival, July the 30th to the 2nd of August. Hear tribute bands honouring Pink Floyd, The Who, Hendrix, Thin Lizzy, Iron Maiden, ZZ Top, AC/DC, Jeff Beck, Pat Benatar, and Yes.
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0: And so it's time to look back at Strawberry Fair from the beginning. What follows is a radio documentary called Here Is the News, It's Strawberry Fair. I wrote it in 2024 and it's introduced by Nicole Horst.
2: So, the price of a pint of beer was around 18 pence and your cinema ticket was just 50 pence. The steakhouse in the town centre sold meals from a pound and you could pick up your daily paper for 4 pence. Perhaps the phrase, what's not to like, is springing to mind. But wait. These costs were relative to earnings, and the average wage was £41.70. So as you've probably guessed, we've turned back the clock, back to the 1970s, and in particular to the spring of 1974. That's when a group of university students turned their backs on the traditions of student life, and in particular to the annual celebration that marks the end of the summer term, known as the May Balls. Instead of making merry with the academic elite, they created a big day out for all the people of Cambridge. Welcome to Here Is the News. It's Strawberry Fair.

So as we look back to life without laptops, let's deal with some bad news first, and to what at times could be the grim reality of the early 70s. At that time, most of the UK's electricity was produced by coal-burning power stations. Trade unions representing the interests of rail workers and coal miners were in dispute with the government over pay. And so, with the miners on strike, restrictions were introduced in December 1973 in order to conserve energy. This was followed by a three-day working week, which came into force on 1st of January 1974, lasting until 7th of March. During the interim, the Conservative government called a snap election. They hoped the voting public would side with them against the miners, but it was a move that backfired. In came a Labour government, albeit with a minority. They were led by Harold Wilson, and he promptly gave the miners a 35% pay rise. Spiraling inflation and high interest rates would stifle economic growth and stability for many years ahead. However, the unemployment rate in 1974 was low at just 3.8%, and it certainly looked like there were jobs for all. The situation's vacant pages in our local paper, the Cambridge Evening News, were filled with opportunities for salesmen, tradesmen, porters, cleaners, drivers, and shop workers. A Lloyds Bank advertisement even read, "Young ladies required for clerical duties. Ability to type preferable, but not essential." The school leaving age was raised from 15 to 16 in 1972. Therefore, the class of 74 will have left with GCEO levels or CSEs and entered the world of work. The number going on to study for A-levels or university was way less than it is today. Many employers opted for apprenticeships and day release schemes as a way of training the workforce. Not difficult to make a start then. Now let's hear a bit more music. Here's a selection of some of the sounds that made the pop charts around springtime. See how many you can recognize.

Just a sample, then, of the hits of 1974. That year, the UK hosted the Eurovision Song Contest. Our entry was called Long Live Love, and it was sung by Cambridge-born Olivia Newton-John, for whom the nation had high hopes. But on an April night in Brighton, Olivia and the rest were swept away by a four-piece from Sweden.

0: when it comes to Eurovision, the winner takes it all. And in 1974, that was ABBA with Waterloo. They would go on to dominate the decade with a succession of finely crafted songs, many containing more hooks than a hotel cloakroom. And then there were the videos and the flamboyant costumes. And so, what were we wearing in 1974? A unisex boutique called Campus, which was situated in King Street, stocked a wide selection of jeans, including baggies, parallels, and flares. Who could ever forget flares? And they also sold denim jackets, leather jackets, cheesecloth shirts, tank tops, and more. Those shopping with a limited budget headed for Barney's on Mill Road. They were offering Lee Cooper jeans in a range of styles at just £2.99 a pair. In an April edition of Varsity, the independent newspaper for Cambridge students, details of an event set for the beginning of May were outlined under the heading May Day Wriggle.
1: May Day will be celebrated in Cambridge this year with a succession of free events. The afternoon will start with a procession through the town with a large wriggly worm. From 4 o'clock onwards, there will be maypole dancing, Morris dancing and silly sports. Henry Cow, Ripple, many, many more, and a folk contingent will play, and there will be vast quantities of food, all free. 100-foot inflatables to bounce up and down on are arriving from Liverpool. There will also be a collection, mainly in aid of local adventure playgrounds. The original idea came from Rick Walker, who was recently sacked by a bus company which objected to his false red nose.
0: Rick Walker sounds like a bit of a character and way ahead of his time, as Red Nose Day and all that it would signify were more than a decade away. With May Day behind them, the group planned for a second event just weeks later. The first Strawberry Fair was therefore scheduled for Saturday, June 8, 1974. But there were those that thought it had started before. And they were right insofar as there had been other events staged on Midsummer Common. There's plenty of online and original newspaper evidence concerning a free pop festival held in June 1969. But very little is known about gatherings, some including live music, that were also held on the Common in the early 1970s. John Clements was a local chap who had followed the music scene from his teenage years in the 60s. John attended the previously mentioned free pop festival in 1969 and, with camera in hand, snapped a little-known singer-songwriter who was sitting on stage with just an acoustic guitar, and this was in the middle of the afternoon. That singer-songwriter was none other than David Bowie. Here's John recalling the first Strawberry Fair and how it came about on an edition of Rock of Ages from 2019.
2: I knew there was something on, but I didn't actually know the people that were doing it. And, I mean, they were all a lot older than me, and I think most of them were university students anyways. Originally, it started out because there used to be May Day celebrations on the Common. First of all, there used to be union rallies and speeches, and then the hippies turned up and started putting on attractions for the public, and they thought it was such a good idea that they did the May Day event, and then they ran Strawberry Fair sort of a month later. Blagged the Common off the council by telling them that it was a fundraising event for the nursery that was at Overstream House at the time.
3: I didn't know that. You're telling me the real history. I've attempted on occasion to get back to square one with Strawberry Fair, and I ended up with the impression that at the beginning there wasn't that much of anything there, because it was very small.
2: Yeah, absolutely. Yeah,
3: you
2: know, it was.
3: So
2: yeah.
3: You look at Strawberry Fair now and you think in terms of somebody planning this massive one-day event.
2: It was the stage that first year was in the corner by Butts Green, where the loos are now.
3: Yeah.
2: That was the stage. And then there were kind of a scattering of charity stalls, really, across the Common. That was basically all there was. And I think the only commercial stall there was one selling badges. But right. Apart from that, there were playgroups selling hot dogs and whatnot. That was about it, really. I've got a newspaper cutting here with me, which is for
3: a bit of
2: the
3: village fete at the beginning.
2: It's Cambridge News, June 10th, 1974.
3: Right.
2: It's the first mention I've confined of Strawberry Fair. There's a picture, a photograph taken from behind the stage, looking out onto the crowd, and you can see Midsummer House in the, and the Falls and George in the distance.
3: Yeah.
2: So here you are in the corner. And then the headlines are, and they started as they mean to go on, is drug squad detectives at Strawberry Fair. The very first mention of it.
0: That was John Clements seeing the funny side of the local paper's reporting of the first Strawberry Fair. John would later help with the event's development as a member of the fair's committee, and then as chairman for many years. And more recently for Cinema Shorts, an added attraction from 2002, which showcased features made by young filmmakers. On 9th June 1975, the Cambridge Evening News reported on the parade that led to Midsummer Common, fronted by a Chinese dragon, at the start of the second Strawberry Fair. The report stated that this had been partly sponsored by Cambridge colleges aimed at raising funds for the Romsey Children's Playgroup. The fair was said to have attracted a crowd of around 2,000. By year three, the organizers were appealing for more help from the townspeople. A feature in the local paper stated the organizers hoped to set balance between voluntary helpers from Cambridge University sources and elsewhere. It was also stated by the fair's then-secretary, Anthony Charnley. The response so far from local organizations and individuals in the area outside the university has been poor. The fair was an initiative of the university, but it was also a responsibility that they would later relinquish to the people of Cambridge. In 1976, the attractions included mud wrestling, ducking for apples, and a tug of war. There was also a range of small stalls and live music from Cambridge bands. Local musician Pete Towers and his wife both got involved.
4: So I came to Cambridge in, I think, 73, 74, and I advertised in Arjuna, I think it was, for other blues players, and I met Julian Marsh, who was a great player and architectural student at the time, and he introduced me to Rob Appleton and various other people, and we got a little band together just for Strawberry Fair, this was. This would have been 76, and at that time, it was much lower key than it is now. There was just one band on at a time. You had a double stage, so while one band was setting up, the other band were playing. And so that gave you half an hour or so to set up, which was great. And, of course, there was no extra bands in the background making a noise to put you off. But it was very low key. It was straight on the grass, no stand or anything. The next year was a bit grander, and they had a big stage, albeit no proscenium, no cover over it. So if it had rained, it would have been a disaster. Then my wife and I got into selling odds and ends. We had a stall at, possibly in 77, maybe 78, 79. We had a stall. You had to be fairly local for the stall because they didn't allow parking on the common. So you had to arrive by bicycle with all your kit. And there was an honour system for payment, so you pay a proportion of your takings to the organisers. So it was very much a sort of very, very socialist run thing at the time. And slowly things got bigger and bigger. Occasionally, so I can't remember the last time we did a stall, but stalls started to be charged, and they got bigger and bigger and would have their own sound systems, and everything got very noisy. And then, of course, you had lots of different stages. And if you're in the middle of Strawberry Fair, you were bombarded by bass from half a dozen stages, which, you know, someone like me who's getting old and rather deaf from playing loud music all my life, that's not a great thing. That first year, we did mainly blues covers, but one song that we did do, I remember, is Tell the Truth by Derek and the Dominoes. Yeah, and Delaney and Bonnie, I think, did a cover of it. And I think I'm going to play this year on the 105 radio stage. So I think we're going to try and do that number again, hopefully. And in fact, I'm going to try and play the same guitar because I make guitars as a sort of sideline. And my second guitar I played, second one I ever made, I played at Strawberry Fair in 76. And hopefully I will be playing it again this year.
0: That was Pete Towers remembering his time at Strawberry Fair during the early years, including one of the songs his band played on the day. In 1977, the fair was situated in the area directly in front of the Fort St. George pub. This may have been at the behest of the late Alan Winfield Chislett, who was the landlord of the pub at the time. Thankfully, Mr. Winfield Chislett had the foresight to capture part of the day's events on film. And so, on what appears to be an overcast and windswept day, we see young women dancing around the maypole, surrounded by a crowd standing in a circle with some playing folk instruments. There are children clambering onto a bouncy castle, people moving to one side as a gigantic inflatable comes menacingly close, mime acts performing on a small stage, another dancer inside what appears to be a large plastic bubble, and there's more. The whole thing is condensed into a relatively small area of the common, and has an oldie-worldly feel, like something from a bygone era way before the 1970s. Also filmed on stage for the first time in 1977 was Kimberly Rue. Having come to Cambridge University in the early 70s to study archaeology, Kim then stayed in the city to become a full-time songwriter and guitarist. On stage in 77, Kim is seen in a lineup that included drummer Alex Cooper. The pair would later become the English half of the Anglo-American quartet Katrina and the Waves. In 1985, Kim wrote the evergreen pop classic Walking on Sunshine, and that was followed by Love Shine a Light, a Eurovision winner for Great Britain in 1997. Better still, Kim also celebrated Strawberry Fair in song.

0: That was Kimberly Rue, together with his wife Lee, and their homage to Strawberry Fair. The pair have continued to be regulars on the local scene, and Kim generously sponsors his own award at the Cambridge Band Competition annually. The band competition is run by members of the Strawberry Fair Committee, and most of the contest is broadcast by Cambridge 105 Radio. So as we moved from the 70s and into the 80s, responsibility for the fair was passed to a committee made up of townspeople. Up until this point, whilst popular, Strawberry Fair had been fairly small, with attention from local media being relatively limited too. But in 1982, a new regional BBC radio station was coming to Cambridge. Nick Barraclough was looking for a career change at that time. Here he is, with the tale of how he went about convincing the BBC that he was the man for them.
1: So 1981, the band sort of fizzled out. We're just not fashionable at the time. So everybody went their various ways, and I found myself looking for a job for the first time since I'd walked the floors of Joshua Taylor Interiors. I was back in the job market again, but I wouldn't take a formal job, so I was activities officer for one of the language schools. I'd take busloads of language students to Stratford or Tower of London or whatever. I did that, and I mended bicycles, and a friend of mine gave me eggs that he had from the bottom of the garden because we were very poor. And things were, I was honestly thinking, am I going to go back to, maybe I'll have to go back to Joshua Taylor's. It was still there. Then my sister said, as an advert in the Cambridge Evening News, they're looking for producers for a new BBC radio station in Cambridge. BBC Radio Cambridgeshire. And I thought, oh, I could do that because I'd been interviewed, I'd been on the radio, I'd been on television, and I on that side of the microphone. I thought, it can't be that hard. So I applied, and they gave me an interview, and they said, you'll have a board, they called it, at the Gonville Hotel. So I turned up there, and there were four people behind a desk. And I thought, this is nice, because I like interviews. Yeah, I like talking about myself. Perfectly happy to do that. And they asked me questions like, so, Nick, we're talking about Cambridgeshire, and main studio is going to be in Cambridge. Where would you put three other studios? And I said, well, I suppose I'd put one in Newmarket. Oh, no, that's not in Cambridgeshire, is it? Okay, what about not Royston? That's how it, Ely. Yeah, put one in Ely. They said, yes, good, okay. One in, March. And I was running out of ideas, and they said, Peterborough? Oh, yes, of course, that's in Cambridgeshire now, isn't it? The point where I was woefully... When people apply for jobs in the BBC, you spend weeks researching it, learning everything about it, so you've got every question. So I didn't really... I left the interview thinking, yeah, that was fun. I wonder when I start. So I rang them up a couple of weeks later and said, you know, so when do I start? And they said, you don't. I said, what do you mean? He said, we're not giving you a job. I wasn't having it. And so they set up, they employed all these people, producers and presenters and so on. And they were setting up on a Station Road corner behind the Flying Pig, or the Crown as it was then, setting up. And I went round there on a number of occasions and said, look, this is ridiculous. You don't seem to realise I should be doing this. And I got to know the programme organiser, Cliff Kitney, quite well, and he put up with me. And eventually they said, look, we're taking freelancers on. Do you want to do... And I don't know what one of those is, but I'll be one of those, whatever that means. And they gave me a phone-in programme on Mondays and a music programme on Fridays, because they researched South Cambridgeshire and discovered it was the highest listenership to Radio 4 in the country. So they decided to go for a mainly speech format, which was really stupid because people don't leave Radio 4 to listen to another speech station. Not in those days they didn't, because you don't quite have the same resources as Radio 4 have, so you're not going to be very good. So I got to cut my teeth with nobody listening and the staff leaving. They deserted the sinking ship quite quickly. And as they did, they'd say, Nick, can you do the afternoon show? Nick, can you do the morning show? And after a year, I was doing the breakfast show every day. And then I ended up on the mid-morning show, which was fabulous. But that's the trajectory. That's how it worked. And it just goes to show that if you know you can do it, you know, keep on at them. They don't necessarily know best. They were playing safe and appointing professionals, in inverted commas. People came to Radio Cambridgeshire. It was staffed by people from all over the country, not Cambridgeshire, from other radio stations. So people who didn't know how to pronounce Quai, for example, or Gwydir Street, you know, they'd get on, which was quite fun. But I learned a hell of a lot. It taught me a huge amount. And working there was just too much fun. It was just fabulous. And I went on to Radio 2 and Radio 4 and making big programs and traveling all over the world and all that stuff, which was great. But on a day-to-day basis, I was never happier than I was at that station, which is a very different establishment now. The whole scene is so different now. But back then in the 80s, I had a blast.
0: That was Nick Barraclough not taking no for an answer and ending up with a career in music and media production as a consequence. A more substantial film of Strawberry Fair, lasting over 50 minutes, was made in 1983, this time starting with the procession from the town centre heading to Midsummer Common. Sadly, the film quality leaves a lot to be desired. There's plenty of evidence to show the fair had grown since the 1970s. More stalls, more people, and more music. Names of local bands of the time are scrawled on a blackboard inside a marquee. The lineup of acts to play from the afternoon to 10 p.m. included Pure Thought, Zoom, The Great Divide, and the very popular Your Dinner. So Strawberry Fair was growing and taking up more space on Midsummer Common. It was getting too close for comfort for some nearby residents, who wrote letters complaining of antisocial behavior to the local paper, the Cambridge Evening News, whose offices were situated on neighboring Newmarket Road at the time. Others felt that the fair's atmosphere changed from a joyous celebration with clowns and painted faces for children in the afternoon to something more intimidating by the evening. From Strawberry Fair to Strawberry Fear. It seemed the event was in danger of becoming a victim of its own success. In addition to the introduction of local radio stations, there was also an expansion of the written media. Springing up around the time of the punk music explosion in the mid to late 70s was the fanzine. These were do-it-yourself publications run by enthusiastic fans of bands or followers of certain music genres. Here's a feature about our independent local music magazine, which was made by a community radio group in 1989.
2: Hello, this is CCR, Cambridge Community Radio, on 103 MHz VHF. If you follow the local music scene, then you'll probably have come across the magazine Seen and Heard. If you haven't, well, you're certainly missing out. The current issue contains features on The Cherry Orchard, The Moment, Pleasure Heads, The Shaman, New Model Army and High Treason, along with local tape, record and gig reviews and interviews. Last week, Kevin met two of the people who make it all happen.
3: Paul Cristoforo and Phil Johnson of Seen and Heard, the local music magazine. It's been around for 4 years. Paul, why did you start this?
4: Well, we followed up another magazine called Blue Suede News, which got a bit low on finances. And in fact, there was a meeting at the Burley Arms for anybody that was interested in putting a successor together. And although I wasn't particularly keen on starting a new magazine, I was fairly keen on writing one.
3: Well, it's changed a lot since the old days. It's a much glossier magazine. It's well produced. And I think, Phil, you're partly behind that production, are you?
5: Unfortunately, yes, sir. It's difficult for the three editors to spread the work around when it comes to actually producing the magazine, so at the moment I'm the one who does all the typing. I've got access to new technology, but it's not sufficient at the moment that I can do a page layout with the new technology. It's still a paste-up job, and that's quite time-consuming.
3: So you're actually looking to have it much, much smarter in the future?
5: I'm hoping so.
3: What's the circulation at the moment?
4: We're about 500 per issue. We sort of hover around that mark. We don't quite sell the five, but last one, which came out rock competition final night, we had 600 of those, and most of those went.
3: Do you think you could actually increase the circulation, get across to more people?
4: I think we probably could, but before the new venue opens, there isn't too much of a scene to really write a lot about.
3: No, this is the problem of like no venues.
4: Yeah,
3: looking at the back of the magazine, like, you've got this list of bands as long as your arm, and then about 10 places where they can play, which works out about one a year.
4: That's right. We lost the Burley. That was the main one for small local bands, really.
3: Why did you write about local bands?
5: I think it applies to both of us. We both write because local bands give us a lot of pleasure. We both go to lots and lots of local gigs. We have done for many years. And we thought by writing about the bands, we were contributing something towards what they were doing for us.
3: Who really stands out for you at the moment?
4: I like Cherry Orchard and the Fruit Bats, probably the main two that spring to mind.
3: Does it get you free entry into gigs, writing these articles, do you think? Or does it just make you famous?
4: Well, I mean, I don't sort of go up to the entrance and say, you know, I'm from Seen and Heard. Sometimes you get sent freebies and passes, and obviously we get tapes and records.
5: Yeah, in fact, it is embarrassing at some gigs because they know we are from Seen and Heard, and we say, oh, come in. And really, we're just like any other punter. We go in there because we want to go to the gig, so we're quite prepared to pay the £2 or £3 or whatever admission it is. So we're not looking for freebies.
3: You're just locals who like music?
5: Yeah.
3: Are you open to people to write articles for you?
5: Very much so. In fact, we built up lots of contacts. We get to know people who go to gigs, and we try and encourage them to write. Most of our contributors have written because we said, how about writing, doing an interview with so-and-so for us, and they're quite willing to. Now and again, we will get new people who we've never heard of will come and say, oh, I've done an interview with so-and-so, are you interested in publishing it?
3: So if there are people out there who are listening who really want to sort of get pen to paper and write reviews or go out and interview bands, they should get in contact with you.
5: Yeah.
3: Yeah. And who should they contact?
5: Oh, either of us.
3: Right. Well, you'll find the addresses on the inside front cover. On the latest copy of Seen and Heard.
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0: That's Paul and Phil talking about their issues. Seen and Heard ran to 32 issues from 1986 to 1993. Here's a sample of Seen and Heard's writing style as they reported on Strawberry Fair in 1988, 1989 and 1990.
6: Don't forget Saturday, June the 4th, when for once in the year you can really go ape. Take off your shoes and socks and worship the sun, or slush gleefully through the mud. Cover every inch of bare flesh with paint, crayon or squash strawberries. Wind through throngs of happily grinning people, checking out copious stalls, selling everything from silly T-shirts to whole meat hamburgers. Marvel at an organic teepee, get really drunk and listen to a vital and varied array of bands for free. Despite fairs and festivals all over the country giving up the ghost, Strawberry Fair forges on through numerous trials and tribulations and is set to hit with a vengeance on the aforementioned date. There was a time you walked onto Midsummer Common to seek out Strawberry Fair. These days you can barely step onto the grass without stumbling into the first few stall holders. So here we go again. Amongst the beer, beef burgers and bouncing castles, there were hundreds of sellers tempting thousands of potential buyers, and, the music. In common with the food vendors, the fair organisers provided something to suit every palate, all readily available from no less than 6 outlets. With a cool breeze and heavy clouds above, the signs were ominous. Thankfully, the arrival of Funky Rhythms from the Sunnygull Hondo Ensemble signalled the complimentary appearance of the sun. With the aroma of illegal substances wafting through the air, there may have been a few who felt spiritually transported to the shores of Africa. One thing we should remember about Strawberry Fair is that without the efforts of the Strawberry Fair Committee, there would be no fair at all. For it is the organisers who clean up annually, only the cleaning up in question, a quite unglamorous task, has to be undertaken on the day after the event. So, we have a lot to be grateful for.
0: As we headed into the 90s, Strawberry Fair continued to grow and grow. In 1991, the event attracted live acts from the national touring circuit, the Levellers, Osric Tentacles and John Otway, to name but three. In 1994, a world stage hosted Rory MacLeod, Rev Hammer, and the Oyster Band. So our fair was becoming more of a one-day festival than a celebration of local talent and arts and music. Problems followed as more and more people came to Cambridge from further afield. In 1994, a report in the Cambridge Evening News with the headline, "Fair Invasion Must Be Halted," included a letter from a neighbouring resident stating, "Something has to be done about the Strawberry Fair." The complainant went on to detail the actions of visitors clogging the streets with their vehicles, blasting out music until 4 a.m., and generally showing little or no respect for the residents of Cambridge. The 90s also saw the introduction of the Dance Top, a dome-shaped arena filled mainly with young people gyrating to the sounds created by DJs, all part of the rave culture of the time. John Clements recalls the difficulties caused by the dance phenomenon, especially in terms of crowd control.
7: So when the rave culture was going on and our audience were all out of their heads on ecstasy, it was probably the easiest time we ever had because there was no trouble. Yeah, we have a huge dance area and thousands of happy people, and there was no trouble. It was only when the brewers got their way and alcohol started to be reintroduced that we started to get trouble, and that's when we had to close the dance area.
8: In the end, everybody at the committee said, "Look, we just can't police it, so it'll just have to go."
7: Difference was that when the rave culture was going on, you could walk into that crowd in your hi-vis vest with your radio, and they'd all say, "Oh man, we love you, thank you very much, blah blah." And that changed. So at the end, when the alcohol was coming back in, you couldn't go anywhere near it if you looked like an official, to be honest. And that finished it off for us. Why are we running this thing if we can't go at it?
0: The police, the council, and the Strawberry Fair organisers certainly had plenty to consider going forward. Of course, the fair had to continue and retain its original ethos, which was to provide pleasure without cost, or, as it had been expressed as far back as 1976, "What we are trying to get across is that people can enjoy themselves without spending money." In essence, Strawberry Fair exists because the organisers are a dedicated group who work exceptionally hard to provide a day of free entertainment for the rest of us. Here are three members of the organizing committee speaking in 1999 about the fair and their own motivation for being involved.

0: The Strawberry Fair is about doing something in Cambridge which is free and can span across all, I suppose, the whole spectrum of the people that are here, and having a bit of everything for everybody. That's what it's about to me. And importantly, it offers something free in Cambridge for lots of people that don't, in my opinion, get a lot for free in this town. So, but what you find is everybody has their own reason and belief of what Strawberry Fair is about, which is where it all comes from.
1: And it includes all different sorts of people. Everybody is welcome to join the committee. And I've been involved with the fair for 14 years.
2: Strawberry Fair is a community thing, through and through. My name's Jamie. My position is Ready Facilities Jamie, because I do sort of a bit of everything. Run a stage, help with the website, help with stalls, help with benefits, help with ints, facilitate people, all that sort of thing.
1: Strawberry Fair is all about the local community and local talent putting on a free day of fun for everybody in Cambridge. And it's about community and involvement and groups of people working together.
0: Well, I suppose we start site planning. We started this year, January, February, and then it's a case

0: area down there needs to be ironed out, but that's just a case of developing their own area. But we've got the way areas interrelate sorted by them.
1: One of the most important things and reasons why I'm involved in the fair is from a social and political point of view, in the sense that as an old hippie, which seemed to be a bit of a dying breed, I believe in free things and people doing things for nothing and people getting something for nothing. And that's one of the fundamental basic baseline of Strawberry Fair, is that it's for free and we do it for nothing. And that's really important to me and close to my heart of why we do it.
2: I totally do it for nothing but personal reasons entirely, because on the day after you've worked pretty hard for a good 9 months, you get to see loads of people on the common having probably the best day that you can have in Cambridge, and knowing that you're an integral part of that is really good. It's good fun.
0: It's wicked. It's a fantastic day out. The buzz of, for me, the highlight of my year, each year that I've been involved, is walking around here at the end of Strawberry Fair Day, or more, maybe on the Monday or the Tuesday, when we've actually been managed to clear up and spent 3 days picking up litter, is the fact that you know, we did it. We've just put on one of the best day out in Cambridge. The way we want to do it, independently, without hopefully compromising any of our beliefs and things like that, and we actually pull off what we think is an amazing day out. But you know, it stands for a lot. It's more than just a day out. It's actually how it's organised is a lot of what it's about for us as well.
1: It'll always be there, Strawberry Fair. I don't think it'll ever disappear. It's part of Cambridge and part of Cambridge people, so I can see, I don't know how it will change, but I can still see it being there in the 21st century. I'm sure at some point we're going to have to make things smaller to be able to control them more, go backwards before we can go forwards again. But I think it'll still be there, and I think it'll be full of fun and antics.
0: I can see it carrying on. There's no reason why it shouldn't. There's absolutely no reason. If you just keep getting people involved, give them the chance to channel what they want to do through the Strawberry Fair, and using this as a space to put on something amazing each year, then I see it carrying on very much along the same lines, but with different energies in there. Yeah, that's where I see it. And I'll still be going to it, hopefully. Yeah.
3: And so, Strawberry Fair came into the current millennium with a claim to being the largest one-day event of its kind in Europe. Sadly, the downside, unsociable behaviour and other associated issues, came with it. In 2009, police figures showed there had been more than 400 prosecutions and 73 arrests, with a further 244 given formal warnings for cannabis possession. And then, Strawberry Fair 2010 was cancelled. After 36 consecutive events, there was suddenly an unwanted gap year. Despite the cancellation, various groups gathered on Midsummer Common on the traditional first Saturday in June. An organization called CamScreen were there to record both public and police response.
4: What do you think about Strawberry Fair being cancelled?
5: Well, we're very upset about it, really. I mean, I think it had got a little bit out of hand, but it is the people's right to be able to gather on common ground, which is actually why we've come today, so that we could make our presence known and just see what happened.
4: And what are you doing today?
6: We're doing tarot
5: readings and some nice chai tea.
4: Have you had much business?
5: But we've had chats with nice, friendly people, and we've met more policemen today than we've met in our life before, and they've all been very friendly.
4: This is Chief Inspector David Sargent. Could you say a little bit about your role?
7: Yeah, my role, I'm the Head of Communities, which means I look after all the neighbourhood policing teams for Cambridge City, South Cambridgeshire and East Cambridgeshire, and all the police community support officers. So they all come to me.
4: Can you tell us why Strawberry Fair didn't happen this year?
7: Yeah, I mean, in a nutshell, the Strawberry Fair obviously applied for a licence. With that licence come certain conditions. We asked certain questions with regards to those conditions to see how they were intending to meet the conditions, such as the amount of people on Midsummer Common on Strawberry Fair. at that time we weren't too satisfied with the answers, and so we appealed the license granted by the City Council, and it

0: decision was made by the Strawberry Fair Committee because of the shortness of time between the appeal and the amount of work that's required by both parties for the appeal and the amount of preparation that goes into Strawberry Fair. They felt that they couldn't do both of them equal justice, so unfortunately on this occasion they decided to cancel Strawberry Fair 2010 to concentrate on getting their case together for the appeal hearing.
1: So the police are were not against Strawberry Fair per se, it's just the committee couldn't meet the conditions you wanted.
0: Yeah, I mean, we felt that the conditions needed to be, you know, we needed evidence to say that, you know, these conditions would be met and they would be adhered to. And obviously evidence had been provided to the court by us of what Strawberry Fair had been like previously, and we just sought some assurances from the Strawberry Fair Committee. But to be fair, the amount of work that we've done with the Strawberry Fair Committee since that time, I have no doubt in my mind that Strawberry Fair 2011 will be a fantastic event enjoyed by everybody, including the police.
2: And so 2011 heralded something of a new beginning for Strawberry Fair. The event was contained within a large perimeter fence. New rules concerning a limit on the amount of alcohol that could be taken onto the site were introduced too, whilst the organizers were keen to give Strawberry Fair a more family-friendly appeal. In 2014, the event was 40, a great time to reflect back on the history of the fair. Here's an article written by Mark Brinkley, an original member of the May Day group that started the event.
3: It would surprise many of the people who go to Strawberry Fair to know that it was actually started by a group of Cambridge University students as an alternative to what were then seen as the elitist May balls. See how little has changed. In 1974, the university had just started offering a degree in social and political science, and the coursework was broken down into a number of modules with radical titles such as Revolution and Women in Society. Easily the most wayward was a course called Alternative Societies, which became a magnet for many of us in the student freak population, including me. In those days, freak was a term of endearment. Much of the course was spent in a cottage in Norfolk practicing frisbee throwing and the like, with the occasional visit to a commune thrown in for good measure. In February of that year was a particularly acrimonious general election held against the background of a miners' strike and a three-day working week. Our alternative studies group responded by fielding our very own alternative candidate, Sue Inkster. I distinctly remember her being volunteered for this task one drunken Tuesday lunchtime in the Eagle. She stood as a digger candidate, and we plastered the town with silk-screened posters with a green men at work figure on them. The caption read, "Danger, politicians at work. Vote digger." She went on to poll 367 votes, which convinced us that even though we were out of our heads, we were not alone. Seeing as the world at large didn't seem to take our political concerns very seriously, we tuned our attention to doing something alternative for the good people of Cambridge. The idea of a free fair on Midsummer Common popped up somewhere in our post-election debriefings, and the Cambridge May Day group was born. The nucleus was still the same group of 21-year-old university misfits, but by now it picked up fellow travellers during the election campaign. Only, okay, about two more people actually. But we booked Midsummer Common for the May Day bank holiday, and we got Henry Cow to come down from London, Arjuna to bake some flapjacks, and we were off. The Mayfair stage was situated down by the Four Lamps toilet block, and the crowd must have extended all of 150 feet in front of the stage, but everybody reckoned it was such fun that we thought we'd do it all again and book Midsummer Common 6 weeks later, this time deliberately choosing May week so that for the first time there would be an alternative on offer to the May Bulls, which would be in full swing. This second event got called Strawberry Fair. I'm afraid I can't remember who came up with the name, but the strategic decision was taken to locate it next to the Fort St George because the original location had involved everyone hiking across the common to get beer. Again, it was a very small affair, but unlike the original and only May Day Fair, which was little more than a rock concert, we tried to make a big attempt to include things for children to do, and there was a smattering of situationalist event put on. Remember that this was the era of Monty Python and the absurd was very much in vogue. Chief of the Zanies was a guy called Rick Walker, who lived in an extraordinarily chaotic house in Rock Road, And when he wasn't busy being gated by his college, he worked as a CAN bus conductor, where he was eventually sacked for serving tea to his passengers. Anyone remember this story? It made the Daily Mirror. I believe it was Rick's idea in the first place to just go ahead and book Midsummer Common for a free event. Seems such a simple thing to do in retrospect. And the city authorities were basically very happy to oblige. Yet it was actually a superb piece of lateral thinking. It took someone close to the edge to even think of it. One of Rick's events was a 100-yard dash along the banks of the Cam. Six lanes were painted onto the grass, but the lane closest to the river turned sharp left towards the water, halfway along its course. Rick himself took the inside lane when the race was called, and I can still see him dressed as a joker, wading out into the middle of the river, face still intent on crossing the finishing line first as he slowly disappeared under the muddy waters. Most of this original crowd moved on to pastures new after this first year, but there were enough enthusiasts around to get a fair going in subsequent years. In fact, the idea of a free fair took root quite quickly, and each year's fair used to be a little bit bigger than the one before. Through the 70s, I was one of a number of people who plugged away at Strawberry Fair committee meetings, many of which were held at Arjuna, which for a while became the unofficial HQ. And gradually, as it all grew, it became perceived as a very much a town event, organised by and for locals, and it very definitely nothing to do with the university. The vision which started it has carried on, that it should be a free fair, that it should have no admission charges, and that as many events as possible should be there for everyone to enjoy. And although today's event is probably 100 times bigger and probably about 100 times better organised, it's nice to know that it's never been hijacked by commercialism. The fair took a cut from all the stallholders, and this basically paid for all the toilets and the other pieces of infrastructure. It was pretty much self-financing. Performers were never paid a penny, and local performers were ever keen to have the chance to play before a large audience, though in the early days it could hardly have ranked as a prestige gig. I can remember there being lots of free fairs in the 70s all over the country, but Strawberry Fair seems to be virtually unique in carrying on. I suspect that the absurd elements injected by Walker and others helped to give it a reputation as much more than just a musical event. It's always had this wacky tinge to it, which makes it a magnet for so many with absolutely no interest in music. What became of the Cambridge Mayday group is a very good question. No one these days seems to have heard of it, but if only someone could remember where the bank account was held, there is probably several million pounds worth of accumulated interest in it now.
2: Strawberry Fair from the beginning was read by Alex Machel. Now there are many music stages at the fair, including the Flying Pig stage, which is a relative newcomer. Justine Hatfield reflects on her earliest visits to Strawberry Fair, and then on how she went about starting her own stage.
4: I suppose my earliest memories of the Strawberry Fair were I was a teenager, so I was just old enough to go along to the fair on my own without my parents. They would drop me off because I lived out in Swavesey, so their dad would dutifully drive me into town and then drop me off and leave me for the day. So I suppose I was about 14, 15, and just the excitement of it was fantastic, just walking around at that age, bumping into friends that were doing the same thing. My sister and her dog would always be there. But yes, one of my clearest memories was seeing the Frigidaires. And I think at that point, something in me changed. When Martin Ray took to the stage, I don't know if it was just my age or my hormones, but I remember that gig still very, very clearly. And the Frigidaires obviously are still going strong and have played various stages at the Strawberry Fair every year, I think. So I used to run the Flying Pig pub, and as many people out there know, it did a lot of live music. We were very, very supportive of the grassroots music scene in Cambridge and did music about five times a week. So obviously the Strawberry Fair was a big draw for us, and we would make mission down there every year and go and see what was going on, see our friends' bands playing, and the bands that would play in the Flying Pig would often play the stages at the Strawberry Fair. So when it became clear that there was a space for a new stage, one of the Strawberry Fair committee suggested to my friend Fabian that maybe we should do it. Maybe the Flying Pig should have a stage. And we'd never thought it was going to be a possibility before. It just hadn't crossed our minds that we could do something that amazing and that cool. But we applied. We put forward to the Strawberry Fair Committee that The Flying Pig would like a stage, and we wanted it to feel like the Flying Pig pub. So we wanted to keep in the same kind of in the same line of artists that would come and play. So the people that played in the pub could then play our stage, and they let us, much to our amazement and a dismay slightly, because we realised that from that point on, each Strawberry Fair, we were going to be working quite hard rather than just lazing around in a field watching music. So, but we've taken the challenge full on, and year by year, we're absolutely loving it. So it's been a great success and a nice new part of the Strawberry Fair in general. There was room for one more big local music scene stage, and we've filled that spot. So we're very proud of ourselves. There is quite a lot of recordings of various standards, various qualities, but there's a particularly nice one with sound and vision of Jack playing in 2018 on the Flying Pig stage.

0: I have two teenage daughters, 16 and 17 now, and they come along to the Strawberry Fair every year, although I'm a little bit busy to go round with them, but they come along every year, and they love the clothes stalls, the jewellery, all the wonderful things there are to buy and to look at and to watch the various activities going on, as well as the music. Of course, there's a big art kind of art section to it as well, which they like to walk around and look at all the artworks and the sculptures and things. It's definitely appealing to that younger generation. During the day, there's a lot going on specifically to be family friendly. But yeah, now my kids are teenagers, they like to come and hang out at Strawberry Fair just like I did when I was their age. Oh, hopefully not quite like I did, but yeah, they like to come along.
1: That was music recorded live from the Flying Pig stage in 2018, and Justine Hatfield spoke of how Strawberry Fair has, in effect, been handed down through the generations. That's just part of the reason the event is so cherished by the people of Cambridge. We need to be grateful for the group of university students for coming up with such a bright idea in 1974 and then passing it on to the townspeople. A gift from gown to town, you might say. The voluntary organizing committee, together with their helpers, have more than kept the flag flying despite, at times, having to jump through more hoops than you could see at a circus trapeze. We do hope you've enjoyed this look back through the years with Cambridge Radio. Here's to the next 50 years.
2: And so it's time to roll the credits, or at least it would have been. But wait, remember this bit of narration?
1: We need to be grateful for the group of university students for coming up with such a bright idea in 1974, and then passing it on to the townspeople. A gift from gown to town, you might say.
2: Well, just 52 years later, at Strawberry Fair 2026, Gavin and Fenn from Cambridge Radio found two members of the original group who created Strawberry Fair. And this is what they had to say.
3: And Fenn, we've got some fantastic guests who've just arrived at Flossie, haven't we?
4: Yeah, thanks so much for stopping by. I'm joined with Gail and Joe, who were some of the team, part of the original starters of Strawberry Fair back in 1974. Can you tell me what that was about and how you started it?
5: The first thing was we decided to celebrate May Day, and with maypole dancing and theatre and some music. And then it was so successful, we thought, well, let's do a fair. And 6 weeks later, I don't know how we thought we could do it. And so we did Strawberry Fair then. And it was just an idea of just getting theatre and music and dance all together.
4: That's fantastic. I mean, thank you so much for starting it. I think it's wonderful to have a free event.
3: Yeah, well, it's sort of grown in its size and taken on a slightly different... Then it had a particular artist and community focus, which it does now, but it's obviously got bigger, and you can hear the choir in the background. The choir is wonderful.
4: No, so take me back. So the first Strawberry Fair, was it quite different to now then?
5: Yes,
4: was it just a few stages? Tiny.
5: Oh, it was just, we had a drama stage, a theatre stage, and a music stage, and that was it. And then the maypole dancing happened again in the Strawberry Fair too, so that was on the grass. And then we had the other thing that was the procession. There was a guy called Jim Keeling, who's a potter. And he was really interested in Chinese dragons, so he did a. We all made paper mache dragon, and lots and lots of us in his rooms in college got into making this dragon together with paper mache. And then we asked the colleges if we could have sheets that they were throwing away, and then we tie-dyed them and make a long trail for the dragon, and everyone sort of danced underneath the trail. So that was good fun.
4: That sounds beautiful. It'd be great to see any pictures if you've got some later.
3: Yeah, we do have some pictures of those. And actually, we just met the current team who were organising this one, and so we just compared notes and showed our pictures and stuff. And the common thing, I think, is that I remember us having lots and lots of meetings and meetings and meetings with brown rice and sitting around trying to decide what to do.
5: I don't remember
3: this. You missed out on the meetings. I don't know how you missed the meetings. I wish I had too. But generally, it was, as Joe says, 6 weeks. It was amazing to get it done in that period of time.
5: And then we went on the next year, and the next year, and the third year, I was running it with somebody called Roland. And it's interesting that the dragon got bigger and bigger, because Jim Keeling sort of got more and more ambitious with his dragon. Third time running, it had bicycles, four bicycles underneath it, but then you couldn't really dance under it, and it became too static, so that we realised you needed to go back to making a smaller one.
6: So how does it feel reflecting back after all these years and seeing the success it is today? You must make you feel very proud.
3: Makes me feel 23.
5: Yeah. It's just amazing, isn't it, to think that a voluntary run, free festival.
6: That is the biggest, isn't it, in the country of its kind.
5: That continued after that time. And, you know, I didn't know that it was continuing until years later, and I heard about it and thought, wow, it's still happening.
3: And even the weather is holding off. You know, I only got wet once, you know, so which is pretty good, really, for a community fair.
6: It's not been too bad all at all.
5: It was free food to start with because we got money from the colleges.
6: Oh, gosh, we're missing a trick nowadays, aren't we?
5: Yes. And we made lots and lots and lots and lots and lots and lots and lots of flapjack and toffee apples, and we went round with trays, and people were just amazed when we offered the food, and they said, well, here's some money, and we said, well, no, it's free.
6: Gosh, well,
5: they were just amazed by that.
6: Imagine if that could happen these days. Well, I guess not, but this is a real piece of Cambridge history in Flossie, isn't it? What an amazing story. So it's Joe and Dale, isn't it?
3: Gale, with a G.
6: Joe and Gale, thank you so much for joining
3: Lovely
6: us.
3: To chat with you. Good luck.
4: Yeah, thank you so
3: Have
4: much.
3: Have a good rest of the day.
4: Such a beautiful story.
2: Bye. And so now we can run the credits.

0: Here is the news at Strawberry Fair was written and produced by Paul Cristofori. Narration was by Nicole Horst, with Alex Machel, Kath Coombs and Candy Orbell.
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Pink Floyd from The Dark Side of the Moon with Time. Well, in the first half of the show, we heard from a mother and daughter, and now we are going to hear from a mother and son. Firstly, this is Jane Edwards and a song from an album that was recorded with Mark Drury from 2012.

Joan and Mark there from a CD called The Watermill Recordings and a song called Asphodel. And Jane's son Harvey goes by the stage name of Harves Latode and sounds like this.

0: Harves the Toad with Dreams, and you can see Harvey doing his thing at the Portland Arms on Thursday week. That's the 25th of June.
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0: Now, you may remember a few weeks ago on Rock of Ages, I played a track by Vito Humans called Belonging to Glasgow. Well, now there is a new mix, the Self-Sacrifice mix, and this is it.

Veto Humans, bringing this edition of Rock of Ages close to the end. Thanks for listening tonight. Please stay tuned to Cambridge Radio for Greg Butler and his Kip of the Cat show. I'm going to leave you with Thursday's birthday boy, just 84 on Thursday, Paul McCartney, who else? And here's a track from Red Rose Speedway. I think it came out in around 72. This track is called Little Lamb Dragonfly. And I'll be back in a fortnight. Good night.

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7: In the Sky News Centre of One. The Clinton process is underway in a by-election which could decide the future of the Labour Party. Former Greater Manchester Mayor Andy Burnham is hoping to become the MP for the constituency of Makerfield. If he wins, he'll return to Westminster, where he could challenge Sir Keir Starmer for the Labour leadership. Our political editor, Beth Rigby, says this is a significant moment.
8: It could determine for the whole of the country who the next Prime Minister is, and I cannot remember covering a by-election that feels as consequential as this one. And so you can imagine what the nerves are like in all of the camps.
7: Votes have also been held in the Scottish constituencies of Arbroath and Broughty Ferry and Aberdeen South. A three-year-old boy is in a critical condition tonight after being injured in a crocodile enclosure at a zoo in Cambridgeshire. A 30-year-old man from Norfolk who isn't known to him has been arrested. England's Children's Commissioner says she has a responsibility to challenge systems that failed a 13-month-old boy. Teacher Jamie Varley has been given a rare whole life term for sexually abusing and killing his adoptive son, Preston Davey, in Blackpool in 2023. Stormont's Health Minister insists changes will be progressed immediately following an inquiry into a County Antrim hospital. Systemic bullying and an overuse of restraint and sedation were uncovered at Muckamore Abbey. Scotland captain Andy Robertson says they're desperate to be the first team to take the country to the knockout stages of the World Cup. They'll do that if they beat Morocco tonight in Boston.
9: We know how difficult it's going to be. We're now playing against one of the best teams in the world.